0: Hi, I'm Dave.
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Good morning, good afternoon, good night, whatever it is where you are. This is the Radio Nowhere Show. And me, well, I'm Dr. Don, and for the next 58 minutes, I'll be your host and fellow traveler, guiding you through the few of my favorite songs from my personal music library. As usual, I've got a mix of music styles and timelines that will, I hope, will entertain you. Enough talk. Let's get to it. Let's get back together in about 30 minutes to fill you in on what you heard. Deal? Let's go.

I started the show with Hoedown from Emerson, Lake & Palmer, followed by one that the Black Crowes got some mileage out of, Otis Redding's Hard to Handle. Next, the Beatles with Dear Prudence from the White Album, followed by another soul track, this time from Percy Sledge, Cover Me. Then an AM radio favorite from the Hollies, He Ain't Heavy, He's My Brother. Then from Fleetwood Mac, Christine McVie's Warm Ways. And to close the set, the Allman Brothers Band, with a live version of Don't Keep Me Wondering and Mind Games by John Lennon. Okay, lots more music to get to, so here we go.

Street Corner Talkin' from Savoy Brown started things off after the break, then Take It to the Limit from the Eagles. Did you try to match Randy Meisner's voice on that one? I know I always do. Next, Lover Madly by The Doors, and then a change of pace with a kind of jazzy tune, Dr. Wu from Steely Dan. Then from the era of rock operas, one of the most famous ones, Tommy from The Who, and Go to the Mirror. And the last two tracks were Smiling Phases by Traffic, and finally Misty Mountain Hop from Led Zeppelin. That's it, I'm done. Returning you all to your own devices, hobbies, or whatever it is you do when you're not listening to the Radio Nowhere show, although I imagine you just pine for the next one, right? Well, I'll get right to it so you have a new one in exactly 7 days, okay? Until then, this is Dr. Don saying adieu, and as always, peace.

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0: Welcome to the Closterfolk, and I'm Dr. Tickle, and that was Baby Metal. Brand new Baby Metal featuring Tom Morello. Hell yeah. Baby Metal is such a fun, unique, and explosive act. They just sort of like, they stormed onto the scene, oh, I don't know, like 6 years ago? I really don't know, but I remember
1: where I was the first time I heard Baby Metal.
0: I think I was just at home on the computer. That's about as far as I remember, but they're great. I imagine there's an album coming out. Don't know. I haven't looked. But that song is called Metalli. Metalli! Before that was Dune. Paul's Dream Live by Hans Zimmer. That one, as the song title states, is a song off the Dune soundtrack or score by Hans Zimmer. And hell yeah. I didn't know that Hans Zimmer released a new live record until this last weekend. I was looking for some music to do some cleaning to, and Tidal has I don't know if other streaming platforms do this, but they list live albums separately, and I scrolled down to the live albums just out of curiosity, and I saw that the Live in Prague was there. I've played songs off the Live in Prague on this show before. It's the same show that I went to go see in Toronto, except it's in Prague. But then there is this live album, and I know that he's been touring in Europe. And this must be from that. That's all I know is that it's called Live, all caps. And it's Hans Zimmer and the Disruptive Collective. Check it out. It's just so good to listen to and to eat. It's so good to eat. No, it's good to listen to while, like, just doing shit. It makes things way, way epic. I'm Dr. Sickle. This is the Closterfolk, every second Monday night between 10 and midnight. Sometimes not every second. That's up to the way things go. But so far, so good. It used to be every week, but this is as far as I will go with this waste of time. I don't mean the show, although arguably the show is a waste of time for some people. Like if you're in the middle of a surgery and you stop and you're like, the Closterfolk is on, I have to, we'll just leave the heart open. It'll be fine. We'll air it out. And I'm going to listen to Dr. Tickle. That's probably not the best use of your time. And in that case, it's likely a waste of time. So don't leave your patients during open heart surgery for the Closterfolk. You can listen to the Closterfolk while performing the surgery. Best. That's the best way to do it. Okay? All right. Let's jump back into some more musica.

That there was new Slipknot with Adderall. Toe Hider started that music break with hold that thought. It's a whole thing, and it's not showing up. And you know, you don't listen to this show because it's good or efficient. You listen because you have to. Every day I wake up in the morning and I fail, fail, fail is the title of that song by Toe Hider. That one is off of a brand new EP entitled Quit Forever? Question mark. I would say no. No, don't, because that's great. Keep going. Of Mice and Men, just after that song, with, fuck if I know, man, I thought I had all the songs up on this list. Apparently, there it is, War Paint is the title. So funny thing, I had a list up. I hit record, started talking. The list disappeared because it's recording. Clearly not prepared. I was trying something new. Didn't quite work. So here we are. So Slipknot's Adderall. That was the first song off of a new-ish record of theirs. Their latest record. Entitled The End so far. And fun fact, this might be a little bit helpful for somebody out there, but I'm not a super super young guy right now. I will be eventually, but right now, I'm young still in relative to a lot of things and people, but in my 30s now, I there's some things that have been particularly challenging. Now I've engaged with mindfulness meditation. I've not engaged. I'm regularly practicing. I'm doing all these certain things, but still, it's been hard to motivate in a way that like, I can be motivated to start things a lot of the time, but very rarely to finish them. I just recently spoke to my doctor about it. She's new. She's great. It was something that I, it just sort of came up. I was listening to a podcast, and somebody mentioned some things that sounded like me, or I was relating to, and so I brought it up with my doctor, and she gave me some forms, not forms, but necessarily, it was like symptom checkers, and in particular, it was for ADHD. Turns out that there may be ADHD causing things to not dwindle, but delay indefinitely in my life and experience. So that was enlightening. So the song Adderall just reminded me of that, because not that I am taking Adderall, but Adderall is an ADHD medication. And, so if you're an adult and you were never formally diagnosed with ADHD, that really doesn't mean that you don't have it. I mean, unless you had sought it, had questioned this before, but I never had.
I actually, I spoke with my mom. She collected a whole bunch of report cards of mine from elementary school, high school. And I looked them over, highlighted a whole bunch of Mason should focus more. Mason should not be paying so much attention to nothing. And all these different things, but nobody, because of the time we grew up, it was, unless you were bouncing off the walls and just, or staring literally at nothing for the entirety of the class, you wouldn't really have thought that you had ADHD or something like that, but you know, times are changing. And not that ADHD is, like, particularly an ailment. It's just that our society doesn't necessarily, doesn't particularly reward the way that the brain works in ADHD. Anyway, so if you have, if this sparks something in you, check with your doctor. You know, I'm in my 30s and I just sort of figured this out. You know, check it out, try it out, talk to your doc. You might get some motivation back. You might have it back. I don't know. It's not that I never had it. It's just that completing projects always became the problem or was the problem from the very beginning. Anyways, there you go. I'm going to jump in some more music here. Here's a brand new. Well, it's not brand new. It's brand new to me. I'm hoping they release a full live album of this record. But this is Nothing More with Spirits live in New York City here on 102.7 CKMS Radio. What are

Let yourself go. In the faith that you will arrive back all in one piece. It's all right. There's nothing else you need to do. Now, look. Do you know what you're doing? You're trying to hold yourself together. As if your skin weren't strong enough to contain you.

That was Depeche Mode with Peace, the exploding plastic inevitable JK disco dub. Yep. Awesome. Oh, there's Star Fox. I'm not sure you can hear her, but probably, because this isn't soundproof. We're not in a booth. We're in a room right next to a dog barking. And that's how we work. I realize that in the past talking break, I talked all about having now medication for ADHD, all the while being incredibly scattered and chaotic and unable to finish sentences. But you have to remember, it's I'm recording this at the very end of the day. It's Monday. It's not quite the future where you are now, but it is very late in the day. Very, very late in the day. I'm going to have to race to get this uploaded. That's how late in the day it is. And because it's a Klosterfokin night, I've had, you know, a few beers, which really, you know, undoes what any ADHD medication could possibly do for you. So, all that said, if you are older or younger and you just, you know, one very prominent symptom is essentially not being able to keep your place clean, you know, wanting to, or like, you know, you'll do these big cleans and you'll be like, oh, fuck yeah, this place is like so good. And then you lose the motivation to do it any other time. And it just turns into I'll clean it and like, you know, tomorrow. And that tomorrow happens to be tomorrow for months. That, my friends, talk to your doc. Doctor, not just a doc, doctor, you know, the full-on doctor, and they may help you. It's basically cleaning medication. No, it's not. It's not. It's general full everything in life, motivation, focus, general satisfactoriness in life. Now, I know meditation can help and does help a lot with that, so do that too, because I do as well. Do what I do, folks. Next up, we're jumping off of houses here on the Klosterfokin. All right. It may sound weird. I'm working with a new, not microphone, but something in front of my microphone to block the wind. And so I gotta figure out where to stand in order to not have it sound weird. I'm used to being up close and then it pops and then everyone's like, oh God, no! But that's, you know, no more. No more. None of that. None of that, folks. We're in this for the long haul. Don't know what that means, but, it's true. Before Depeche Mode, there was Nothing More Spirits Live. Not the whole album, just the song. I'll let you know when the whole album comes out. But for now, I'm going to jump back into some more music. And then we have a little bit later. Let's see. What time is it now? It's probably about 10:52-ish, if my estimates are correct. Because this is recorded in the past, remember. And you are in the future. So, if my estimates are correct, you know, we're going to be talking about poop a little bit. Let's say maybe 11:15. We'll say that around 11:15, we're going to talk a lot about poop and you're going to hear it. That's my promise to you, unless you do something drastic, which you don't want to. What is this, Drastic Park? All right, I'm going to just jump into some more music. Here's Haken with Canary Yellow. It's actually an acoustic version featuring Courtney Swain.
check it out on the Klosterfolken.

0: got started sort of heavy. We should play Poozers now from the Ziltoid record.
1: That there was Devin Townsend's Super Crush off Live in America 2020. Or I guess that was Live in America 2020 off of the Devolution Series number 3, Empath Live in America. Wow, folks! That's right. Wow. So many songs preceded that, and I didn't actually write them down. Marshmello and Young Miko before Devin Townsend with Tempo. Lamb of God. That one there is a Closer Focan classic called Black in the Cursed Sun. Deltron 3030's Things We Can Do. Or Things You Can Do, sorry. We can't do it. You can. Was before Lamb of God. Architects with When We Were Young. All, wow, that one spiked crazy. Let me continue what I was saying first. All of those songs preceded by Haken with Canary Yellow featuring Courtney Swain, the acoustic version, which is brand new. I was going to say that, wow, that one spiked. And just before that song break, I was talking about how I had a new thing in front of the mic. It's a spit guard, a pop guard. It sounds ridiculous now, me going pop, pop. But those should have exploded your eardrums. And they didn't, because I have this thing that's metal, and it's in front of the mic. It's actually, this one's metal. A lot of them you see, like the classic ones, are like a cotton or plastic mesh of some sort, but not this one. All right. And now for the feature presentation. Poop. Wow, good thing I had this mic protector here. I called it like 6 different things in the last minute. This pop guard. Poop. All right. So, guys, here's the scoop of poop. This is interesting. I learned this just today. And, you know, we often feel the emotion or sensation of disgust. We feel repulsed when we smell or see poop. Maybe even hear the word poop. But it's good to know, it's good to learn, it is potentially valuable to learn that the feeling of disgust, the feeling that you are smelling something bad, isn't actually inherent to humans. There have been studies done on infants, you know, relatively newborn infants that haven't been influenced by, you know, pesky learned things. And as it turns out, babies will turn their heads. Well, maybe not necessarily turn their heads. It depends on how functional the baby's motor functions are. But infants will be disgusted naturally by cadaverine and a number of other similar compounds. There are a few, but poop and things in poop are not on the list. Cadaverine is, as it sounds, a chemical, a scent that is produced typically in rotting flesh. And that naturally just, there is no choice but to essentially feel disgusted when we smell it, because it's biologically just inherent in our DNA, in our bodies, in the way that humans work. It's different, however, with poop. This is actually a learned social phenomenon to smell poop and be disgusted. There's quite a difference, because it means that the sensations that you feel, the disgust, the repulsivity, maybe, is that a word? Repulsivity that is sort of experienced in those moments is something that you've been told to experience. Not necessarily directly in like that sentence might suggest, but it's more of, it's nearly as if it's basically as if someone was like, you're supposed to be disgusted when you smell poop. And then you're like, okay. And then from then on, you felt deep within you disgust when you smelled poop. So basically, unless you don't feel disgust when you smell poop, you're just a slave to the system, brah. You're just doing what the man tells you to do. And, which is fine. I'm fiddling with my mic, my pop guard right now. It is fine. I mean, there's no problem with feeling the things that you feel. But what if I told you that you could not? Indeed. Because these are learned phenomenon, it's something that you can actually overcome and endure and actually... And another interesting tidbit that sort of falls in line with this is that there is, I believe... It was, I have none of this written down. This is all just off of this stinky brain I have from listening to things today. But I believe it is a type of vanilla extract that when participants in a study were given, I think it's a certain, there's a certain genetic component involved to this. But there's people who were given a vial that had a vanilla extract of some particular type of vanilla extract in it. They were told to smell it, but before smelling it, they were told that it was vanilla. People smelled it and they're like, "Oh yeah, it's vanilla. All right." Now, keep in mind, all of this information could be very much fabricated, not you know, the overarching theme but the particulars. So just, maybe do some research or not. Just believe everything I say. That's probably important. So this particular type of person, this genetically... these people with this genetic component in their DNA would smell it and be like, all right, that's vanilla. All right, that's vanilla. But if they were told before given the vial that it's actually vomit, they would smell it and be like, yep, that's vomit. Yep. your experience, the theme to what I'm telling you right now, the reason I'm telling you this is that your experience is often not exactly what you think it is. So just, you know, it's good. It's fun to know these things because we can go around, you know, open your nostrils, smell the world, unless you're smelling a rotten cadaver, in which case, yeah, I mean, it's going to be uncomfortable. But the sensations of discomfort can also be disconnected with or observed rather than fully, not, you're not trying to suppress them, but you're trying to just observe them from a point. So the you that is seeing the sensation of disgust is actually free of disgust. And this is a whole other discussion, let's say. But yeah, so that's, it's fun. It's fun to know that a lot of the things which you feel are inherent to your experience are actually sort of taught to you. So when you smell poop, that was taught to you. Your reaction was taught to you. So now that you've heard this, hopefully you'll have a new taught reaction. And if you don't, you can, as Cassandra said earlier, you can choose to feel disgusted when you smell poop. That's fine. But I mean, there's no inherent, you're not going to be safer for feeling disgusted around poop. But this is the other part of the story is that I didn't fully confirm this via the research, this next part. But we are inherently disgusted by the taste of poop. So if you put poop in your mouth and you feel disgust, that's real. You just shouldn't put poop in your mouth because that's a problem. And if you do that regularly, please talk to somebody. Please. Not me until you've had a breath mint. A breath mint after poop in your mouth. That would do nothing. Just don't put poop in your mouth. Folks, please, please. You can smell it until the cows come home. There's no reason to be disgusted by the smell. Just don't eat it. All right? That's the moral of the story here tonight. The whole reason you listen to this program on 102.7 CKMS Radio Waterloo. This is The Closer Folk, and every second Monday night between 10 and midnight. The whole reason you listen to that whole shebang was to feel a little better, even in the midst of horrendous poop smell. You're welcome. Here's Nobody Even Really Liked It In There But Me, another new one by Toe Hider.

0: the night. 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Yeah, wild for the night.
1: That right there, folks, was Peekaboo, Floatin', and Skrillex. I have heard of Floatin', I've heard of Skrillex, I've been to Skrillex concerts, quite fantastic, but I have not heard of Peekaboo. That was Batters. The song title was Batters. Before that was Within Temptation with Bleed Out, preceded by Toe Hider. Nobody even really liked it in there but me. Toe Hider is great. Toe Hider, not Doe Hider. Unless you call your toes does. There's an important distinction to be had. And even if you do, I'm sorry. So, yeah, it's... this is the last time I'm going to talk because I gotta wrap this up. There's going to be some music playing after I talk, and it's arguably okay music. After I say goodnight here now, I'm going to play Annoying Dance of Nothing by Head in a Box, who is me, this guy, Dr. Tickle, in... A different form. I had to fill out different forms in order to have Head in a Box approved, and well, that's just how life goes. But it's my other form. It's my greatest form. No, it's not. It's just another form. That's all it is. And after Head in a Box, check out that whole album. But Head in a Box. Annoying Dance of Nothing. You will hear the Live at the Hollywood Bowl version of Black Room Boy by Above and Beyond, and then we're gonna settle down and listen to Sufjan Stevens. So You Are Tired, because, well, so. You are tired, as am I, as is Star Fox. She's also probably a little hungry now, so I'm going to feed her. But thanks for tuning in. This is 102.7 CKMS Radio Waterloo. You can catch me again in 2 weeks, unless that's not true, but it should be. So take it, take my word for it. I might be telling the truth. And I also might not. This is the truth as of right now. So just believe me and hope for the best. That's really kind of what we got to do in life anyways. Believe what we know, hope for the best, and learn when new things arise. Again, I'm Dr. Tickle. This is the Closterfoken. Good night. Here's some Head in a Box, Above and Beyond, and Sufjan Stevens.

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Hey there, and welcome back to the Northern Lights, where we play the week's best new music from Canadian artists. On today's show, we'll hear from Carly Rae Jepsen, Chris Gray, Alex Crichton, Alexander Stewart, Walk Off the Earth, Sophia Kamara, and more. But first, let's get things kicked off with Spell It Out by Calgary soulful pop vocalist Kaya Campbell, who earned a golden ticket to Hollywood during American Idol Season 22 and won the 2023 American Songwriter Contest.

Let's talk about what we played in the first half. After Spell It Out, we heard Vesper by Montreal underground pop creator Nick Dean, who collaborated with producer Damian Lesseman to craft his moody dark pop signature aesthetic. Next up was Weapons by Montreal electropop songstress Sarah Diamond, who co-wrote Coco Jones' chart-topping Grammy-nominated hit song Here We Go, followed by Soul on Fire featuring Toronto alternative R&B artist Chris Gray and popular American cinematic pop duo Neoni. After that, we heard Stuck on You by Ottawa pop artist Alex Creighton, who's perhaps best known for his viral breakout holiday single, Merry Christmas, I Miss You, that's amassed over 63 million streams, and Spend Your Time by Burlington Juno Award-winning and multi-platinum band Walk Off the Earth, who became icons back in 2012 playing a single acoustic guitar simultaneously for a cover of Goatee's Somebody I Used to Know. The next was the song Soda by Scarborough alternative R&B vocalist Looney, whose music has been publicly praised by legendary artist Sir Elton John on his global radio show. And I Think You're in Love with Me by country pop singer Madeline Merlot, winner of the 2015 CCMA Rising Star Award and 3 Canadian Country Music Awards. And we finished the set with God Forbid a Girl Cries by Alberta competitive gymnast turned synthpop songwriter Laurel, the stage name of Laurel Clouston. And now let's get back to the music with Take It Back by Ottawa native cinematic pop creator Raphaella.

Hey again. We started off the second half with Take It Back, followed by Stranger on TV by Toronto pop icon, dancer, and voice actress Ava Rowe, who starred in Nickelodeon's hit musical series Erin and Erin, and Mastermind by Edmonton synth-pop artist Tall Tale, who plays an electronic drum kit during live shows and also writes songs for K-pop record labels. Next up was Sunshine by house group Collect 200, uniting London's Stevie Appleton with Toronto's Nick Enriquez, and Unlike You by Toronto breakout vocalist Sophia Kamara, the emotional focus track from her new six-song EP, Still Somewhere Here. Then we heard Love Depressed by multi-platinum Call Me Maybe pop star Carly Rae Jepsen, a song featured on her expanded Day and Night compilation album, and Ghost in the Glass by Saskatoon independent pop-rock multi-instrumentalist Andrea Ahn. And lastly was Zombie, featuring American dance duo Two Friends, teaming up with Toronto artist Alexander Stewart and Toronto alternative pop singer Lolo. To close out the show this week, I'll leave you with the song Electric, a low-key electronic pop collaboration between independent hip-hop forces FCL Cave and 777 Legacy. Thanks for listening, and hope you catch the next episode in a week. 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

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Now, let's get into this episode of Syrup Moose Radio. Just like

All right, folks, we are starting things off this week with a remix by me, by Megafauna. That is the Megafauna remix of Aurora's The Seed. And how's it going? How's everybody doing? Last week's episode was rough, so we are going to take it a little bit easier this time and do a mixtape episode. So this is me just popping in here to say thank you for coming back. We're going to play a whole bunch of music. I'm not going to talk about anything that makes us all depressed. And we're going to just get right into it. If you do like that remix or want to see other remixes or other cool stuff that I'm up to, you can go to ko-fi.com/themarsh. And you can subscribe for $5 a month and get exclusives like some remixes. I did a remix of Back in Your Head by Tegan and Sarah and some other stuff. So I hope you'll check that stuff out if you want to. You can also go to themarsh.ca and check out everything I got going on there. My recent album Megafauna came out at the end of September. There are CDs available. There's you'll be able to order a vinyl soon if you want to. Again, just head over to themarsh.ca. Follow me on Instagram, themarsh.ca. Those are the best places. If you're not going to subscribe to the coffee, you can also just follow the coffee if you want. Okay. All of that is out of my brain.

Thank you for hanging out, and let's get into it. We're going to kick this off with a new one from Deaf Heaven. 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Check out all of the stations that this is featured on, and thank you so much. I will return next week with some stuff to make us all upset. All right, here's Deaf Heaven, Hunter. See you next week.

0: Remember, Demarie, though 1,000 may fall at your side and 10,000 at your right hand side, no harm will come near you. With God on your side, you cannot, you will not lose. Chin up, chest out. Love you and God.
1: I get quiet. 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Cause I don't need dirt for me to get you buried. Enough ain't enough, get them rushed, get them hurried. Where I'm from, nigga, you better be glad you made 30. Headset and controller, I'm playing a long game. It's been a long time coming, growing pains. Right place, right time, don't die for the wrong things. It's like you get more money, niggas get more strange. Temper M's on my plate, it's just fate. I be stupid not to move out the way. Black on black on a Wraith, with black plates. There I go, make everything about race. Fuck the dissing, but I am here to disrespect. Niggas find they self-hating, well, it's time to self-reflect. Who you looking at? What's up with all that mad doggy? Bitch, shut the fuck up when the cash talking. 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Let's get serious. Cause I really turn ops towards

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1: 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You see me coming. Walking this bitch like I own it. We don't do no running. West Coast royalty. You don't pop out unless you slum it. Keep playing. I be your bad karma like you got it coming. Big niggas can get folded too. Legs crossed and arms folded in case you roll through. Spear fingers on the trigger. Hope that vest soul proof. Walk him down. 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Cool. 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I'm pretty sure I'm way more than they expect.

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0: the guardians of our health, our doctors, nurses, teachers, and parents, are working ever
1: to keep us well. To keep us well. To keep us well. To keep us well. This is Joan, getting ready for school. This is Joan, getting ready for school. Joan learned at school that it's important to choose the right clothes on a cold day. The temperature is 40. Too cold for just a coat. Too cold for just
2: this
1: a coat.
2: This is Jim, Joan's brother. They choose wraps to keep all of their body warm. Choose wraps to keep all of their body warm.
0: Body warm. Jim's friend George is eating an apple as he waits for them. That is a wise no thank you, Joan. Never share another's food.
1: George has forgotten something.
0: Something that helps keep him clean. It's lucky for George that Joan has an extra tissue to lend him. Some children learn to jump or go around puddles.
1: But George wades right into trouble. But George wades right into trouble. But George wades right into trouble. Right into trouble. Right into trouble. Right into trouble. Right into trouble.
0: Right into trouble.
3: Especially during the cold season. Oh, that would be nice of you to call for him. Yes, he'll be right here in my office. Thank you so much. Goodbye.
1: Joan's mother visits school to plan a health program.
0: Joan must learn to take responsibility for keeping herself well. This weather chart keeps Joan alert to weather changes as she marks snowy or rainy days.
1: Joan's mother visits school to plan a health program.
0: Joan's mother visits school to plan a
1: health program. Health program.

0: Why leave this town?
1: Go.
0: Why don't you leave the living? Why leave this town?
1: Go.
0: Why don't you leave? Why leave this town?
1: Go.
0: Why don't you leave this town? Why leave this town?
1: Go.
0: Why don't you leave the living? Why leave this town?

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I wasn't born

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There's a family of monsters living out on the fog line. 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
1: Hey there, Waterloo. I'm Andrew Shaver, host of When We Wake. Andrew, who? When We What? I know, I'm new here at CKMS, so thanks for having me. Speaking of, when do you have me? Well, you got me for an hour, bright and early, every Tuesday morning starting at 4:30, for a finely curated mix of predominantly new Canadian indie, folk, and singer-songwriter. You know, Nico Paolo, Mo Kenny, Dan Mangan, that kind of thing. Along with some in-depth chats with the likes of, well, Nico Paolo, Mo Kenny, Dan Mangan, you know, that kind of thing.
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10: Welcome along, I'm Sean Savage. This is Earshot Daily, electronic edition. This time around, I'll have music for you from TDJ, Rival Consoles, and Barry Can't Swim. Kicking things off from the album Ecstatic, this is Maple Mountain Sunburst with Waters of Forgetfulness.

0: I'm Sean Savage. This is Earshot Daily. Thanks for listening. Follow me on all socials. My handle is The Mix Sessions. Let me know what you think of the show. From the album Loner on Ninja Tune, that was Barry Can't Swim with Like It's Part of the Dance. Up next on Erase Tapes from the album Landscape from Memory, this is Rival Consoles with Catherine.
1: The way music was meant to be. Earshot Daily.

I'm Sean Savage. You're listening to the Earshot Daily. Unfortunately, it's all the time I have for this edition of the show. From the album TDJ on Collection Disc Dur, this is TDJ and Clara Chimera with On and On. Until next time.

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0: Fantabulous. That was Brian. Good job, Brian. Next up, we have K Park arriving.
1: Own name. I don't know, 6 years.

Constitution. The cover-up is over. 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

0: 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I'm Wayne Caldwell from Huron County via the University of Guelph at CKMS 102.7 FM.
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0: Hello, Waterloo Region. You're listening to Meet the Candidate, Radio Waterloo's interview series leading up to the municipal election on the 26th of October, 2026. My name is Bob Jonkman. Today's guest is Eve Elizabeth Simpson, the Kitchener candidate for Regional Council. Note that the opinions expressed on this show are not necessarily those of the Radio Waterloo Board of Directors, sponsors, volunteers, or advertisers. Eve, welcome to Meet the Candidate.
1: Thank you for having me.
0: Very welcome. You're running for Regional Council.
1: Yes.
0: What is it you're trying to fix on Regional Council?
1: Well, there's a few issues that I'm running on. One of them is supporting the local businesses, such as the taxi industry, okay. The mom-and-pop stores, making sure that the residents of Waterloo Region have a better better way of living, mm-hmm. so that they're not struggling. And one of those include the shortage of water that is that we're facing currently, and also development.
0: Okay, for the taxis and the mom and pop shops, what can Regional Council do to help them?
1: Well, my biggest one that I support is the taxi industry.
0: Mm-hmm.
1: There's a issue going on where the Uber and Lyft and those other taxi companies are coming into our community. And they are squeezing out the taxi industry to the point that the drivers and owners and the brokerages are finding difficulty in surviving. And so if we end up losing our taxi industry, a lot of people are not aware that it's not just the drivers that are at risk of becoming unemployed, mm-hmm. but also those who work for the brokerages, such as the dispatchers, the administrative staff, the brokers, the taxi owners. And if they start losing their jobs, they will not be. There's no money to be spent in the community.
0: Mm.
1: Their money stays in the community, and then they can buy clothes and go for entertainment. And if there's no spending money there, those businesses are going to go out of business, and then we will start seeing an increase in crime. We're already seeing increase in crime right now. And that's also another issue that I would like to tackle. But then when you have an increase in crime, you start seeing graffiti, homes and businesses broken into. So it just goes downhill from there afterwards.
0: Okay. Is it really the Regional Council's job to be infusing a particular business with cash? I mean, where does it end? I mean, there's all sorts of businesses, restaurants and the mom-and-pop shops and all sorts of little places that could really use financial assistance to stay afloat.
1: Well, I'm not talking in terms of financially supporting them. I'm talking about in terms of, so for example, with the taxi industry, it is highly regulated through bylaw.
0: Mm-hmm.
1: They require a license. There's they require commercial insurance as well,
0: mm-hmm.
1: to be running the owners to be running their cabs. So each cab has to have insurance. So it's bringing in bylaws that will required just about as much regulation as the taxi industry. This way it brings in a more level playing field for our taxi industry.
0: Okay.
1: And not to be undercut through fares.
0: So rather than bailing out the taxi industry, you want to regulate the ride share programs?
1: That's correct, yes.
0: Okay. What about the mom-and-pop shops?
1: It's making it more, so with the mom and pop shops, there's a lot of problems with high rent.
0: Mm-hmm.
1: So that is what's killing them. And the franchise companies, they have more money, disposable income,
0: yeah.
1: to support the franchises. Whereas the mom and pop, they set up in the community. So again, it's like looking at possibly making a partnership with other volunteer organizations that perhaps they can advertise their business in a directory and introducing themselves. So putting different community organizations together. And again, it's having a centralized information so that people can refer to them and then look out and say, okay, I can partner with this organization, or I can partner with that organization, and then educate the public in terms of what they offer to,
0: okay.
1: in terms of the services.
0: I thought that's what the BIAs are for, the Business Improvement Associations.
1: It is, but we need more of that because I'm fairly new to this community.
0: Okay.
1: I moved to Kitchener about 4 years ago, and I wasn't made aware. So there needs to be public education. So okay. Especially if also for people who are coming in, but I'm sure those who have been living here for many years are not aware of that. So it's, again, educating the public. It doesn't cost anything. It can be done through the regional website, and where people can go in and say, okay, I can go here and I can get this information here.
0: Okay, sounds like an opportunity for another business to set itself up as the official directory for businesses, mom and pop shops and taxis.
1: Exactly, yes.
0: Yeah, yeah. You mentioned developers too.
1: Yes. So with the development, I'm looking in terms of, because right now the biggest issue where we're having the water issue is the region has been focusing on trying to build up the population to 1 million. Mm-hmm. And yes, the region has a plan, but how unfortunately it's chaotic. So it's been let's put in the high rises and to get the people in, mm-hmm. but there's no infrastructure. So that's why we have the water shortage. That's why you have the chaos on the roads. Too many vehicles, and so there needs to be like anything. When you're building a house, you're building it from the basement up. You don't build from the roof down. You're building it from the foundation. If your foundation is weak, it's going to crumble, and that's what we're seeing.
0: So you're thinking that there should be more infrastructure put in place before the development starts happening.
1: That's correct, but we need to plan properly. So.

0: in charge of zoning, how they would like to see their municipality. However, I believe in a collaborative team. So that's why the regional council should work with each and every municipality. Mm-hmm. I believe in everybody coming together saying, okay, this is how I would like to see our municipality look like, and also within the larger scale.
1: Right.
0: The biggest problem, unfortunately, is OMB. I have a very big issue. I was at a council meeting at one point in time. There was an application before the council. The developer wanted a 40-story building, and the region was able to knock it down to 38, but there were some other issues that were not agreed to. And unfortunately, the one of the councillors on the board mentioned voluntarily, well, they can always apply to the OMB, and the response to it from another counselor was, and they would actually get what they're looking for. And right. He said yes. Well, that's not the end game. The thing is that is a known fact that developers play on, and we need to finally step in and say, you know what, we need to fight a fight, because every municipality and every region should have the right to implement how they see growth in their own community. Mm-hmm. And in this particular situation, the municipality saw high rises in a different area, not in an area where it's still on septic and well.
1: Right, right.
0: And this is where this building is going to be built. And so it doesn't only end at the OMB. Yes, it can become costly to take it further into the court, but that is an option that the region needs to look into. And we have to fight a good fight sometimes. Yeah.
2: The O and OMB is for the Ontario Municipal Board,
0: that's
2: Ontario
0: correct.
2: Land Tribunal. So the province actually determines whether or not these hearings, you know, are put through or denied. It's not at a regional level, and so that's why the developers want to go to the OLT or the OMB. What can you as a councillor do to fight the province?
0: Well, again, as a council, as a group, we need to look at other options. Once an application is approved for the developer at that level,
2: mm-hmm.
0: what's the next level that's available to us? And let's use it.
2: So you're thinking of addressing the province directly before the developers have a chance to do that?
0: That or going even further. So if it doesn't work at that point, see if there's a legal avenue after that.
2: That's expensive.
0: It is, but the thing is, look at how much we've spent already on the encampment right now.
2: Mm-hmm. I know, that's probably money badly spent as well.
0: It is. Unfortunately, it is. We do have a big homeless situation here in the region, unfortunately.
2: Mm-hmm.
0: Actually, I have lived experience. I actually was homeless for 6 years.
2: Ah.
0: When I came into the region, I came as a homeless person. I lived out of my van. So I've seen a lot of things and a lot of broken stuff from drug addiction mm-hmm. programs up to housing. With the encampment, you don't need to be cruel, but you have to, as I've always told people, especially during this campaign, I've shared my views. You have to look at this. The region needs to look at this situation as a landlord, because that's the position that the court has put them in. Okay?
2: Yeah, pretty much.
0: So what we need to look at is, okay, how would a landlord get rid of its tenants, even squatters?
2: Mm-hmm.
0: So because we have to find housing for these people. So for me, I look at it this way. Find two options for them. Offer it to them. They refuse. Get them to sign a legal document saying, I refuse both of them. I understand that if I refuse, I have to vacate.
2: Mm.
0: And once I'm required to vacate, if I remain here, I'm trespassing. Mm. And then as you find homes and these people leave, you start making the area smaller. And you have security there. We're paying for security. So have security, ensure there's no more people who are homeless coming onto that land. Right now, because I drive a taxi, so I've heard where people have come from other areas into the encampment because they know that they will be they're now first priority in getting housing.
2: Mm-hmm.
0: And that is not fair. And especially also for our new and invisible homeless that we're seeing, and that's the seniors who are retired and losing their homes,
2: right.
0: And so there's nothing for them. So if we start housing people from outside and not taking care of that land, so we're losing on two counts: building our new transportation hub,

0: and having to spend money, and people coming from other areas. During COVID, I saw that happen with Woodstock as a homeless person. I was working temporarily in Woodstock, and I was living out of my house. So I saw people, I spoke to people who were actually given free transportation to Woodstock, and they were homeless.
1: From where?
0: And they went to Woodstock and were looking for homes, for shelter. Mm-hmm. Yeah. So it's a big issue.
1: Right. You said that you want to get the people living at the encampments to sign these documents. That's easier said than done.
0: In what way?
1: Well, if I were living in the encampment, I don't think I would want to sign a document to declare that I'm trespassing.
0: Well, what it is that you're not declaring you're trespassing. You're declaring that you're choosing not to accept one of those two options, which is we're fulfilling what is required by the court injunction. Okay, mm-hmm. So we're fulfilling that. We're saying here's housing we're providing you. We can't force them into these homes. They're choosing not to. So then your choice is you either choose one of these or you're choosing to vacate this place. Okay, so if you're not choosing one of these options, then you're choosing to vacate. Yes, they don't. You're right. They don't have to sign a document. However, you're always working in pairs. And then you on the line where they're supposed to sign, and they don't sign, you just put down refuse to sign.
1: Mm-hmm.
0: Okay, still legal.
1: But that doesn't solve the problem. People aren't moving out. They have nowhere to go. That's why they're there in the first place.
0: But they do because you give them two options. So you're giving them mm-hmm. housing. You're giving an option of two housing because, you know, maybe one apartment in one area, they kind of don't like that mm-hmm. area, but. There's another area that you offer them.
1: And where does this housing come from?
0: There are vacancies. Okay, so again, so there are a lot of there are vacancies that you can see on Kijiji. Okay, so you can approach the landlords. I also believe in legalizing rooming houses. So you make sure that they are compliant. There are rooming houses out there, but a lot of them are mm-hmm. unsafe. And pose a safety issue for the tenants. So they need to go through fire, electrical inspections, mm-hmm. and then the licensing.
1: And then you end up with the renovations, where the landlords kick out the tenants in order to renovate the buildings and sell it at a much higher rent to somebody else.
0: Well, that's and that's why right now we do have the renoviction bylaw, yeah. And we also under the LTB also they have strict guidelines in terms of renovations as well. So when a tenant gets a renoviction notice, they do not have to move out.
1: Yeah.
0: They can go to the landlord and tenant board, yeah. and fight it.
1: So that's actually been one of the leading causes of homelessness in the areas where people have been renovated and they have nowhere else to go. Alternative housing is unaffordable, and the landlords who are supposed to provide alternative housing haven't been doing so.
0: And again, that's why I'm saying that unfortunately some people think and believe that they have to move out once they receive the eviction notice. They don't. They mm-hmm. do have rights, and I recommend that people always seek legal advice. And if you cannot afford a lawyer, you go to legal aid.
1: Yeah, that's easier said than done, too, if you're out on an encampment. There are some legal services available, but those people are overtaxed as well. Is there going to be additional funding for free legal services?
0: I would have to look into that in terms of how that works. I'm not familiar with the funding of legal aid, so I would need to look into that, how that works. I don't want to come up with an answer that, you know, from I have a lot of answers because of lived experience and my work experience as well, but I don't have all the answers.
1: Exactly. You've been out campaigning, knocking on doors?
0: I haven't been knocking on doors. I've been actually attending a lot of the meet and greet candidates. In the next 2 weeks, I will be knocking on doors. Actually, I will be attending the food stores, introducing myself to people.
1: Okay, because so, time is drawing short. There's only a couple of weeks left before the election hits.
0: Yes, I do understand that.
1: Yeah.
0: Yes.
1: So what have you been hearing at these meetings?
0: A lot of it, because I've been going to a lot of the ward meetings.
1: Mm-hmm.
0: A lot of people have issues with transportation. Certain routes have been removed from them. So there have been suggestions from certain candidates to bring a certain like almost like an Uber on demand, but you have a bus on demand. And they're looking. Okay. They're recommending bringing an outside firm to do that. I strongly object to outside firms. I believe in using what we have and supporting our local businesses. So because we use the taxi industry for GRT, for Mobility Plus, mm-hmm. we can look into something like that, seeing how the taxi industry feels about providing that service especially to the senior citizens that who have lost these routes to their, you know, to their hairdressers, to their food stores.
1: Right.
0: And seeing about creating a contract with the taxi industry.
1: Yeah, we have a couple of GRT bus lines that are operating on demand, one out by Breslau, one out towards Wilmot and Wellesley. Is that not a good solution?
0: To a certain degree, it is, but it's very limited. Unfortunately, because our transportation is financed by the government, it can be running empty, you know, all day. So that's why they have on demand. The reason why those on demand buses have been brought in because I worked for GRT, so I know that one of the reasons that GRT has put them in is to see how much demand there is. Should there be more demand for these buses, then they will increase the service, which makes more sense because then you have paying customers, and so then you can justify more frequency of these buses. So I urge people to use transportation. Again, I'm a strong proponent of increasing our ION. Even for myself, one of the ideas that I have is not very popular with me as a driver, but I think it would increase the ridership as well. What I'm thinking is increasing it down to Cambridge, to Ainslie, mm-hmm. and using Hespeler Road as mostly for buses and for the ION train. And one of the questions that people asked me is, then what happens to the traffic? I said, well, if people want to use their cars, they'll find alternate routes to drive. Mm-hmm. We'll create traffic. Well, that's why the ION train will be there, and you've got the 51. 51 is always on detour, especially during rush hour. The number 10 from the Conestoga Mall is also overused. People are showing up late for work. They're missing three buses, and they're standing up very early and missing three buses because it's full of students.
1: Right.
0: And so there needs to be an increase of our buses and our ION train.
1: So more buses, more routes.
0: Exactly.
1: Yeah.
0: Yes.
1: Yeah,
0: even shorter ones, if necessary. Look into for example, there's a hub in Cambridge that is very industrial, and late at night people are either using bicycles or they're walking
1: mm-hmm.
0: to the next bus stop, which can be about 20-minute walk.
1: Okay.
0: And in the middle of the night, it's. I don't think that's right. I think everybody's entitled to have transportation.
1: So extended service into the evening is a good thing, too.
0: Correct, yes.
1: I know I've benefited from that. GRT recently started evening service in Elmira, and that's been a great benefit to me. So, yeah.
0: That's right, yeah. And it opens up more options for people to enjoy their community and also the region, so they're not stuck in their community only.
1: Yeah. This is all going to cost money.
0: Where's
1: it going to come from?
0: Well, that's why we need partnerships. So partnerships with businesses as well as with the province and the federal. So again, we need more than just the local government. We need also provincial and federal support and businesses.
1: So thinking of the P3s, the public-private partnerships.
0: Exactly.
1: In the most part, those have been proven to be more expensive than something that's entirely publicly funded.
0: Well, it all depends. I mean, let's put it this way. If you take a look at your taxes, how much taxes have increased in the last, 10 years?
1: Mm-hmm.
0: I know I used to be a homeowner many years ago. I owned a home in Toronto, and my taxes were, mind you, it was a small house. It was $500 a year. And for that same house right now, people are paying $5,000, anywhere between $5,000 and $10,000. That's
1: mm-hmm.
0: ridiculous. And yet our services are being cut back. So where's the money going? That needs to be looked into. Where is the money going? So responsible budgeting. There needs to be responsible budgeting. And that begins internally.
1: And so one of the first things that's usually on the chopping block is things like transit. So,
0: that's right.
1: You know, it's a vicious cycle where the people need more services, which would increase their taxes, but then people complain about the increases in taxes, and as a result, the services get slashed.
0: Yeah, well, and that's exactly what it is, and that's why I'm saying there needs to be internal responsibility. most of my career has been working for government agencies, mm-hmm. municipal. And unfortunately, one of the main mind thinking is, well, there's extra cash near the end of the year, and they're going, let's use this budget up, because if we don't, we're not going to get this budget next year. So there's no faith and trust in upper departments that are in mm-hmm. charge of divvying up the budget. So there needs to be a trust created among all departments that, you know what, this year I didn't use my budget for snow clearing because there wasn't a lot of snow, this extra money will go into a pot that will be a separate pot that says, okay, you know what, this is a budget that we didn't use, it's been allocated for something. So you create a savings account or something that will create interest, and you keep it in there. So that's like having almost like extra cash, okay? And then next year, when that department needs the extra money, for example, for snow clearing, they know, I will get it because I need it.
1: Okay. Speaking of snow clearing, should the region and the municipalities be clearing snow on all sidewalks? It's their sidewalks. Shouldn't they be clearing them themselves?
0: Yeah, so, and I strongly believe that sidewalks and bus stops need to be cleared. Because, you know, people who are mobile, they have difficulty. What about people in mobility, like scooters and with walkers? So that needs to be a team effort. Right now, there are certain roads that it's like, well, this is the region's road, we're not going to clear it. This is the region's part, we're not going to clear it. This is the city of Kitchener's responsibility, not ours. So we need to, we need to work as a team. Mm-hmm. We all live here, we work here, we play here, we raise our families here. We need to start looking at a team.
1: Okay. Sounds like that would be money well spent.
0: Thank you.
1: Elizabeth Simpson, thank you for coming in and talking to me.
0: Thank you for having me.
1: You're welcome. 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Today's guest was Eve Elizabeth Simpson, the Kitchener candidate for mayor or regional... Sorry. The Kitchener candidate for regional council. The opinions expressed on this show are not necessarily those of the Radio Waterloo Board of Directors, volunteers, sponsors, or advertisers. 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
3: Bonjour tout le monde, this is Golan Kazian on CKMS Radio Waterloo, here to let you know that my show Exploring AI Music will now be airing on Tuesdays from 9 p.m. to 10 p.m. as of April 7th. 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

0: Hello, Waterloo Region. You're listening to CKMS, Meet the Candidate, Radio Waterloo's interview series leading up to the municipal election on October the 26th, 2026. My name is Bob Jonkman. Today's guest is Kim Huckstead, Kitchener candidate for Regional Council. Note that the opinions expressed on this show are not necessarily those of the Radio Waterloo Board of Directors, volunteers, sponsors, or advertisers. Kim, welcome to Meet the Candidate.
1: Well, thanks for having me. I appreciate the opportunity.
0: You're welcome. You're running for Regional Council?
1: Yes.
0: What is it about the Regional Council that you want to fix?
1: Well, there are some things that have been happening that we probably need to change a little bit. There's been some farmland that's been pulled out of production and taken. There's been some big water issues. And my local candidate for City Council, I've got some good, strong candidates there. So I figured I could do more good on the region than I could in City Council.
0: Okay. Which ward are you in?
1: I'm in Conestoga area.
0: Okay. Yeah. So lots of good candidates there.
1: Yeah.
0: You've got a good slate of candidates running against you for Regional Council as well.
1: Sure,
0: what makes your campaign stand out?
1: Well, I'm a newcomer, so I can bring some new ideas. I have some accounting background. I think that's really going to help with the budgeting. So just a fresh new face with some new ideas and a little bit of environmental flair and accounting.
0: Yeah. You've been out campaigning, door knocking?
1: Yeah.
0: Yeah. What have people been saying at the door?
1: A lot of people are saying they want some change. They want to, they were a little taken back by the water issues.
0: Mm-hmm.
1: So that's a big issue. And, the farmland, the way that they've come in and just take. And
0: right.
1: A lot of people are a little concerned about that because if they can do it there, where else can they do it? The other thing that I'm hearing from people while I'm out is the additional dwelling units are an issue. Unfortunately, I can't handle that at council. I can only make suggestions to my councillor.
0: Right.
1: It's more of a council issue than it is
0: municipal
1: a regional
0: issue. Than a regional issue. Yeah. What is it about the additional dwelling units that people are complaining about?
1: I think that a lot of people are feeling that they're not being built in the spirit of the regulation, that they've overbuilt. They're abusing the privilege and building them too big, too tall. And it's towering over other neighbors in smaller, subdivisions where they're single-family homes.
0: I've actually heard that there hasn't been much take-up of the additional dwelling units, that the bylaw was put in good faith and good spirits, but it hasn't actually been implemented very much at all.
1: Well, I've seen a few myself, they're pretty big.
0: They're out there.
1: Yeah.
0: Okay.
1: Yeah.
0: So that's something to be handled at the municipal level, but with a recommendation from Regional Council.
1: Yeah, I don't think that regional can really dictate very much when it comes to planning for the cities. So they seem to have their hands tied recently on the new legislation that was put in just 2025, I think it was.
0: So in the issues there, you said the water issue. And what would you do to fix the issue of the water supply in Waterloo Region?
1: Well, I really think that we need a better long-term solution. I've looked at, all of us that have been here all our lives, we've heard of these issues before.
0: Mm-hmm.
1: And so we knew many years ago that we would run into a shortage, and rather than doing the pipeline, they moved to conservation. Not a bad idea, but it wasn't the perfect answer because here we are again. So I think that we need to look at better long-term solutions, look at what some of the other municipalities have done. I'm not sure a pipeline is going to be the answer. I was listening to your guys earlier in your broadcast,
0: and
1: really, really good information there. I also went through a seminar with, I think it's Green Waterloo Region. One of them was talking about the Drainage Act and how we could use that to compel people to put in the infrastructure to stop the stormwater from being pumped out by drains through to the Grand River, but rather put it back into the aquifer, let it do its drainage through the gravel and back into the aquifer,
0: so that we can get do the
1: filtration back.
0: Yeah, that's certainly a thing. From what I understand is that there's already some injection into the aquifer up in the Grand River area, which is filtering down to the Mannheim well area.
1: Yeah.
0: So you also mentioned the land assembly. What would you do differently about acquiring land for industry and development?
1: Well, I think there's a lot of brownfields that can be used rather than productive farmland. Taking out family farms is, that's not food sustainability. It's not food protection for our region. Those were productive farms. And it's a shame to see them go. I think it's gone a little further than what we can stop it at this point, but I would like to see it remain a food hub, and whether that be a regionally run. Can we really do anything with that land now with the water situation? If you're going to put in industry, industry's usually pretty heavy on water. So will it fit there? We don't know at this point because we don't know what is going in there because of the non-disclosure agreements that have been put in place. Mm-hmm. So for the average citizen to try to figure out whether it's good or not, it's pretty hard at this point. And, you know, the non-disclosure agreements, they're probably not an appropriate thing to use in this situation. We should have had some public consultation and had voices heard.
0: Yeah, lots of transparency in government that needs to be implemented.
1: Yes.
0: Yeah. What else have you been hearing at the door? I mean, the issue that I see at the forefront is the spending of the regional council, the taxes, the accountability for the spending. Has that been an issue for the candidate or the voters you've spoken to?
1: Yeah, a lot of them want to see some caps on regional spending. I think that it would be prudent to keep it at the CPI index level and that we never exceed that. Will we be able to do that? That's going to be a hard question with all the infrastructure that needs to be done. We know that we've, you know, held back too much, you know, recently, and that we are going to need to do some capital expenditure. But it would be my goal to keep it at the CPI index.
0: I'm the consumer price index.
1: Yes. Yeah. Which would be around, you know, the 2% recently is where we want to try and hold it. So I just don't think that we can continue to do like 6 and 8%. It's just not sustainable. Yeah. Seniors are, one of the things I am hearing is that seniors just don't have the budget to continue to pay more and more. And that's where they lose their houses.
0: Yeah.
1: And that just, it shouldn't happen. We've got to find a way to, you know, subsidize those seniors that are in that situation and keep our tax increases at a limit.
0: So how would you subsidize seniors? Would you recommend a basic income, universal basic income, so that everybody is lifted up to the same level?
1: No. Nope, I wouldn't. I think that we could, you know, lobby the governments to increase the CPP and OAS, but I think that we could find a way to set aside some funds that would be redistributed to people that are in jeopardy of losing their homes, that they could apply to the region for some kind of subsidy on the property tax.
0: Okay, so a break on the property taxes rather than a subsidy of additional income.
1: Yeah.
0: Okay. When people are in dire straits like that, they don't necessarily look to the regional government for that level of assistance. Like you said, it's CPP, OAS, the federal government, sometimes the provincial government. Is that really a regional responsibility?
1: Not necessarily, but it could fit in as a social program for seniors. I think that, you know, we have to look out for all of our underprivileged citizens, and seniors happen to be part of them. So if we can, you know, find some ODSP or some of the other welfares that we have for other people in the region, why can't we have a fund for the seniors that would help them as well?
0: Right. One of the big underprivileged populations is the people living in encampments or living outside of the encampments, even unsheltered people all over the place.
1: Yes.
0: What's your campaign stance on that?
1: Well, that is a really big issue for our region. I think that probably at least 50% of it is around addiction and mental health issues. So my proposal is to I'm going to propose the feasibility study on a regional rehabilitation center that has the rehab facilities as well as mental health and supports and transitional housing all in one hub, so everyone can, those people that want help can get it without sitting on a waiting list, because the waiting lists right now are just horrendous. And when you get someone to say that they want help, that's when they need the help, right then and there. So we need more capacity to be able to get that help to those people as soon as they need it, and then give them a long-term stability solution that will get them back to a productive life.
0: This will be part of public health for the region.
1: Yeah.
0: Right. Housing is a regional mandate as well. How do you see addressing the lack of housing, or at least housing being not adequately distributed to the people that need it?
1: Well, way back when we had a federal government that actually built houses, mm-hmm. and that has gone by the wayside. So I think we really need to lobby the upper levels of government to get back in the business of building subsidized housing like they used to. When I was growing up, we didn't have this happening in anywhere in Canada, really. Mm-hmm. People were housed. They had the government housing where it was geared to income. So I think we need to, you know, really work with the upper-level governments to get that back on track again.
0: Why wouldn't the region build housing themselves? There used to be public housing. The region could probably build housing more cheaply than doing a partnership with private developers, or and trying to get the provincial and federal governments to give more funding is an uphill task.
1: It is. The fear in having the region provide the housing is going to be the cost to the tax base. So, you know, how do we do that? Yes, with partnerships, I suppose we could, but even when you're bringing in the development and having them build, you know, the affordable housing, it doesn't really feel affordable. Like, they're dropping it down to, you know, 30% below the regular rents.
0: Yeah.
1: Even that isn't affordable.
0: Yeah, no.
1: So those kinds of partnerships aren't working. Could the region... I think that we have so much in our community right now that the cost of supplying housing to the entire population that needs it would be such a huge undertaking in the budget.
0: Yeah.
1: Where do we find that money?
0: Well, these are the people that need it.
1: Yes.
0: I just recently heard that the waiting list for housing is now up to 11,000 people looking for any sort of available housing, attainable housing, affordable housing, public housing, 11,000 people on the waiting list.
1: It's too many.
0: It is. But the region is responsible for housing. Housing is a regional department, so it has to come out of the budget there someplace.
1: Yes. Well, I guess we have to cut. we'll have to cut other places.
0: All right. Where would you cut? I'm thinking the police budget is vastly overinflated.
1: We all want to go to the police budget, don't we? Yeah, I do think that we can get in and look at the budgets, and I do think that we can find some savings. I think that with the police budget, we need to move more into social services and let the first responders help with the mental health situation and the addiction situation that's taking away from the police
0: first
1: services.
0: First responders who are not the police.
1: Yeah. So we can let the police do the real police work. And let the social services do the compassionate work and free up some police budget that way, I think. And that's a good place to pull money, because that is a big budget.
0: So as a regional councillor, you won't actually have any influence over how the budget is laid out. You just get the approval or disapproval when the budget is presented to council.
1: Well, unless you're on the finance committee.
0: I suppose there is some room there.
1: Yeah.
0: But in general, the councillors don't have the ability to set the police budget, only to approve it or disapprove it.
1: Yes. So we need to be working with whoever's on the committee for the police as well as on the finance committee.
0: Right. Is there a perception in Waterloo Region that the region is unsafe, that people have fear of crime in the area?
1: I believe so, yes. I think that we could do a better job of policing. I think there's a fear that we will start to see increase if we don't get this homelessness under control.
0: Yeah.
1: I think people are afraid of what could really happen if we just don't solve that problem.
0: And so that would then ask for additional police funding, you know, increasing the police budget to hire more officers, to provide additional tools to provide enforcement.
1: Yes, but we do have a growing tax base, so that should spread across evenly without having to do percentage increases, right? We should be bringing that through the new tax base of the new homes that are being built.
0: Yeah. I want to just turn a page here. You're on regional council. Regional council is changing its leadership significantly. The chair is going to be appointed by the province, and not just that, but it'll be a strong chair that has powers to veto up to two-thirds of council votes. Can you provide some commentary on that?
1: Very undemocratic. Very. So that is part of my motivation for running for regional council as well. We will have to have a very strong front, and we will have to work extremely collaboratively as a group with one voice, so that if we can get all 16 of us to stand together, we will be able to convince the chair
2: right.
1: that we don't agree and this region doesn't agree, and we're the voice of the people. So hopefully they will listen to a united front.
0: The province has stuck its oar into municipal concerns previously, setting targets for growth, for example, denying the countryside line that Waterloo Region was so good at.
1: Mm-hmm.
0: In Toronto, dictating the number of councillors that could be in City Hall. What can you do to fight the province?
1: Well, again, we're going to have to be very united in our stance here. I think that our water issue is dictating that the growth has to slow down in this region. And hopefully that alone is enough to bring our voice forward to the provincial government and the way that they're dictating how things are going to grow here. We can't. We don't have capacity. Until we have capacity back, then we need to slow down a little bit and get right. this under control. So, again, I think that we just are going to have to stand with a united voice here for the benefit of the community.
0: Is there room for civil disobedience? Just telling the province, no, we're not doing that?
1: Well, in region, we could encourage it. I'm not sure that's the best idea, but I do think that there is value in numbers when people stand together and stand up and say something. I know it worked on the Greenbelt. I know it's worked with the senior citizens when they tried to take out the Rockaway Center. So, yes, there is power in people, and will we have to? Perhaps. We yeah. might.
0: There's about 2 weeks left before the actual election. What are your plans for campaigning from this point forward?
1: So I'm going to keep going door to door and listening to people. I think this is probably my last interview now. So I'm going to encourage a lot of people to get out early and vote. I want to see a much better turnout this year. And I think that people, it sounds like they're interested. It sounds like they're listening and they want to be heard. And as long as you give them an ear, I think that's encouraging them to get out and vote. So that will be my motivation for the next 2 weeks. I'm going to start broadcasting constantly the advance polls so
0: okay.
1: that people can get out.
0: Okay, that's just for Kitchener because
1: yeah.
0: you're running in the Kitchener area.
1: Yeah.
0: You're going to be an urban councillor in Kitchener, but there's a huge swath in Waterloo Region. Probably mm-hmm. two-thirds of the land area is rural.
1: Yeah.
0: How can you deal with things that aren't necessarily in your own backyard, in your own riding?
1: So I have a lot of connections in the rural community. I've done work with farms and farmers. I have a lot of friends on the outskirts. A lot of us are moving out of the rural into the rural and out of the urban just for a little bit more peace and quiet. So I do have a lot of connections, and I intend to listen to them as well. Even being on Kitchener, we are covering the entire region, and it's important to me, the farmland and transportation, even out to those areas, right, with the GRTA, mm-hmm. we need to get them bus service as well. So I do have a keen interest in listening to what the rural communities are asking for.
0: Yeah, bus service is particularly useful out in the rural areas because it gets you into the urban centers.
1: Mm-hmm.
0: What are your ideas for improving transit?
1: Well, those the GRTA has a great business plan coming up. So I spent some time studying that and mm-hmm. seeing that they are going to put a route out to the airport, which is, thank you, finally. And each rural hub is going to get a bus as well. So fantastic
0: one
1: idea.
0: Of those on-demand buses, or will this be a
1: I think they're going to have a route into a center, but then they will also have on-demand, so they're going to have a combination.
0: Okay.
1: But the plan that's in place, it's a good plan. They've covered a lot of areas that really needed to be taken care of. So let's hope it flows through and gets implemented.
0: Right. What have you heard about the LRT, the ION going down into Cambridge? That's a regional mandate.
1: Yes.
0: Slightly out of the Kitchen area. Kitchener is well served now by the ION.
1: Yeah.
0: But have you heard any pushback on getting ION into Cambridge?
1: No, I'm just hearing pushback on they want their taxes back.
0: Yes, that's sort of what I was leading up to, yes.
1: Yes, that's what I'm hearing. I would like to see the Ion go into Cambridge. I'm not sure of the exact route that they've chosen is the best route, but, you know, you got to get elected, you got to get in there, and you got to get the information before you can make the decisions. But I do support bringing it into Cambridge. I think it's very much needed. The Ion downtown Kitchener is fantastic. I love it. When I'm downtown, I want to be on it. That's what I want to use. So if we could get that moving from, you know, the Fairview station and out into Cambridge, I think they would find that they love it too. And they won't be, you know, so disappointed about having to pay for all these services that haven't made it there yet. So I'm very encouraged to get that moving quicker than you know.
0: In Kitchener and Waterloo, we saw a lot of development springing up around the proposed route before the Ion was ever, before the tracks were even laid.
1: Mm-hmm.
0: So hopefully Cambridge can enjoy that as well.
1: Yes. Yes.
0: Do you have any advice for your voters in the last couple of weeks before the election?
1: Well, get out and vote. Get listening to what, check the people out. I spent, last night was my night to go through my school trustees to find out, you know, what they want. I know my regional councillors. We have great candidates running this year for regional council. And make sure you know who your ward councillor is. It's a very important election. We have some good councillors that should go back in, and maybe there's some councillors that need to be changed. And do your research.
0: And you
1: get out and vote.
0: And you should be one of them.
1: Yes, absolutely.
0: Kim Huckstead, thank you for coming in and speaking with me.
1: Well, thank you very much for having me.
0: You've been listening to Meet the Candidates, Radio Waterloo's interview series leading up to the municipal election in October 2026. Today's guest was Kim Huckstead, Kitchener candidate for regional council. The opinions expressed on the shows are not necessarily those of the Radio Waterloo Board of Directors, volunteers, sponsors, or advertisers. 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
1: Did you know that in the last municipal election, only about 25% of eligible voters in Waterloo Region cast a ballot? 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
1: The Lesbian History Archives is the world's largest collection of materials by and about lesbians and their communities. Maxine Wolf and Rachel Korbman, two members of the Archives Coordinating Committee, discuss the past, present, and future of this half-century-old archive. For Wings, it's Abigail DeRoberts.
2: I'm Rachel Korbman, and I'm an assistant professor of women's gender and sexuality studies and disability studies at Arizona State University, as well as a coordinator of the Lesbian History Archives. I've been a coordinator for the last 15 years.
3: I'm Maxine Wolf, one of the coordinators at the archives. I started in 1984. Every group I was working in, every political group fell apart, and I was looking for something to do. And there was an article in Woman News, which was a women's paper then in New York City. And there was a mention that there was a volunteer night at the Lesbian History Archives. And I said, well, that sounds like something that I would want to do. So I showed up. Then it used to be in Jones and Deb's apartment on the Upper West Side. And so I showed up there on a Thursday night. And the reason I stayed was they sort of showed me around and I saw they had these organization files. And since I was an organizer, I said, oh, that's interesting. And so I opened it up and I started to look through it. And I said, what goes in here? And Joan, in her inimitable style, said, well, that's up to you. Make a decision. What do you want to have in there? And so I made a decision and I never left. That was in 1984.
2: In 1973, there was a conference for the Gay Academic Union. And the Gay Academic Union was an organization that was interested in creating what we now think of as queer studies, what they were then thinking of as gay studies, and also supporting like individual gay and lesbians in the academy. And the conference was like primarily attended by gay men, but a small number of lesbians came. And the lesbians started meeting separately in consciousness-raising groups. And one of those groups got really interested in the idea of creating a lesbian archive, because this was a time when there was a proliferation of new cultural work around lesbian feminism, and they realized that this wasn't being collected by traditional archives. So they started meeting about the idea of this lesbian archive, and by 1975, they put out a newsletter that kind of like announced the existence of this archive. By then, there was five women who were the collective that were in charge of the Lesbian History Archives. When you like look back at the newsletter now, it's interesting because it's like, we're an archive, we're going to exist forever, we're here to like collect lesbian history from around the world. But the collection actually consisted of like a few milk crates that were initially in Joe Nessel, who's one of the founders' apartments. A little bit after that, the collection momentarily moved to Nashville, Tennessee, because two of the other members of the collective were living on a lesbian separatist land, so they drove the milk crates there with the intention of cataloging the material in it. Instead, they broke up, and Joe Nessel and Deb Adel, who are two of the founders that are still involved in the archives today, drove to Tennessee, got the milk crates, brought it back to New York, and then it was in Joe Nessel's apartment from the mid-70s to the 90s before it moved to the building that it's in now in Park Slope.
3: Oh my goodness, there were so many people. I mean, basically, when I came, besides Joan and Deb, there was Beth Levine, who was one of the people who did a lot of fundraising for the house. She sort of organized fundraising things. And she and I were two of the people on the committee that looked for the house for the Lesbian History Archives. And she basically handled volunteer nights. And Mabel was there off and on over those years. And I would always sit with Mabel and talk with her. And she was really great. And Judith Schwartz was there most of the time. She was one of the people who had really, after the very early years, had been involved at the archives. And who else was there? Eventually, Beth Haskell came, who no longer is active, and she basically handled the computer stuff. Paula would come once in a while, but not that much at that time. Lenny Goodman, she was there. That was it. And then there would be people who came and went. The way it worked at Joan's apartment was that we were only open on Thursday nights because it was her home. And so she would let people in, you know, individual researchers during the week, but in terms of having more than one or two people there. So we would meet on Thursday night. And the way that we formed a coordinating committee was that at one point, Joan and Deb planned to go somewhere. And Joan sort of realized that if the plane crashed and the two of them were gone, who would take responsibility? I swear. Okay. And so we decided that we needed to have a coordinating committee, you know, a group of people who would take responsibility for the archives. So that's when the coordinating committee started. And I think it was probably in 1985. And it was at the same time that we started talking about looking for a house, you know, looking for someplace else to move.
2: Joan Nessel is most known as a writer. She's written a lot about Butch and Femme Desire, and she's also known as a founder of the Lesbian Herstory Archives, and she was a key figure in the early years, especially because it was in her apartment. Joan's alive and in Australia.
3: Yeah.
2: And, like, we often, like, direct researchers to her who are, like, blown away that she's somebody that they can just, like, email. But she is. She's very open and responsive and very generous with her time.
3: Well, she and Deb, you know, after the original collective, they really took up the reins very quickly and, you know, started running the archives. And for a long time, that's what she did. I mean, Joan is just the kind of person

0: whole court. A lot of lesbians would come to see her, especially lesbians of color, because she was kind of, you know, their vision of what they could be, in the sense of someone who had been around for so long and was so brave about it and was so out about who she was. And she would, you know, she would be there to talk with them, and they would come to see her. It was very touching, but it wasn't done in a way where they were kind of like humoring her. They really came to see her and to sort of soak in her reality, is what I would say.
1: Mabel Hampton was a figure who's important to the early years, even though she was not technically a member of the collective of the Lesbian History Archives. But she was an old friend of Joan Nessel's. So Joan was born in 1940. Mabel Hampton was born in 1902. So there's like a 40-year age gap. And Mabel Hampton was a Black lesbian, and Joan Nessel was a white Jewish lesbian. And Mabel used to do day work for Joan's mother. And so that's initially how they met. And Mabel was the first out lesbian that Joan knew. And they developed a lifelong friendship out of that initial meeting. Mabel Hampton was a kind of like fixture at the archives in the early years. I wasn't around. She died in 1989. I was born in 1985. But people describe her kind of like presiding over the archives and flirting with like all the younger women. She also has like an important presence in the materials that she left. So it's very rare to have archival material that so robustly documents the life of a Black lesbian of her generation. And so we have like a photo collection that she donated of like her and all her friends. She donated a lot of books to the collection of pulp novels that we have. And then also Joan did a bunch of oral history interviews with Mabel, and they're all digitized and on the website. So there's like, I don't even know how many oral history interviews there are. There's many, many, many of them. And they've been like really, really useful to researchers like Cydia Hartman's Wayward Lives, Beautiful Experiments draws from them. Hugh Ryan's When Brooklyn Was Queer draws from them. And Cookie Wollner's book on Black lesbians in the early 20th century also draws on them. So yeah, Mabel Hampton, both in her life and after, has played a really important role in the Lesbian History Archives. The photos are documenting her entire life. So there's a lot of photos from when she was a young woman in Harlem with her and all her friends. The Lesbian History Archives used to have this photo that's a profile of one of Mabel Hampton's friends that was the poster for the Lesbian History Archives. And then it like goes up to her later life and like her at different pride parades and things like that. And then the pulp novels. So Joan Nessel refers to pulp novels as survival literature for lesbians in the 1950s and 60s, the first kind of clue that they would have of lesbian life. So pulp novels were like mostly written by men, and they were often very problematic on a number of fronts. And they often weren't like specifically lesbian. They were kind of like some lesbian stuff and some like general sexual deviance stuff. And the lesbian often would like die by the end of it. But they were like really important to lesbians at the time. And this is why Joan called them survival literature, is because they were like kind of the first clue that a lesbian life would be possible. And they gave a lot of readers a sense of the specific geographies of like where lesbians might hang out. So they were like often set in Greenwich Village, for example. So even though these like novels were terrible, they'd be like, oh, maybe we should go to Greenwich Village to meet other lesbians. So Mabel Hampton, like many lesbians of her generation, had a very large pulp collection. So that's now part of the archives collection. The Lesbian History Archives is in a physical location in Park Slope. It's a limestone building that looks like every other limestone building on the block. But then you go in and there's just like archival material in like every corner of the building. It's three floors. The top floor is an apartment where the caretaker of the archives lives, who's somebody who's on the coordinating committee who kind of handles the day-to-day labor of the archive. And then there's two floors of archival materials. For example, there's like a walk-in closet that has all the newsprint, and there's a closet that has the special collections, or the start of the special collections, which are organizational records and personal papers and et cetera. There's like many, many file cabinets. So that's like what the Lesbian History Archives is most properly. But we also, because the material did kind of out

0: grow the capacity of the space that we do have. We also have a lot of offsite storage. So when researchers are working with a larger collection or have a specific research interest, then they talk to us in advance and we get the material from offsite storage. And then we also have worked on a number of digitization projects. For example, digitizing a bunch of cassette tapes that are in the collection and making them available digitally to researchers. Similarly, there's a digitization project with the photo collection. So on the website, you will see digital versions of like material that we do have. So it is kind of like a physical archive as well as a collection that you can, to some extent, access digitally. Okay, so the cassette tapes are really interesting. Basically, like as soon as the technology became available to be able to like record things on cassette tapes, you had different lesbians going around and like recording everything and then donating it to the Lesbian History Archives. So we have cassette tape recordings of birthday parties. We have cassette tape recordings of different speeches and conferences and events. We have cassette tape recordings of actual like oral history projects as well. So the cassette tapes, which we call the spoken word collection, they're just almost like bootleg recordings of different facets of lesbian life, and especially the 70s and 80s. In the 1970s, there was a proliferation of work that was about lesbians, which like partially came out of the gay liberation movement, partially came out of the women's movement, and partially came out of the lesbian feminist movement. So there was like a realization that this material wasn't being collected by traditional archives. There was also at the same time a good deal of interest among lesbians about trying to find historical precedents for themselves. And what they found is that it was often difficult to like access materials about lesbians or like people that they would kind of imagined to be lesbians in archives for a number of reasons. In some cases, material was actively destroyed. In some cases, material wasn't really described in a way that would be legible to researchers. And then also, there's the sort of thorny historical question of trying to figure out how to use present day terminology to like describe people in the past. So, anyway, the Lesbian History Archives was founded out of that very particular historical impasse. And it's interesting how that relates to the present moment, because to a certain extent, the Lesbian History Archives and other community-based archives, and then also traditional mainstream archives that are now collecting queer and trans material, did kind of fix the problem that lesbian feminists were identifying in the past about the context after they were founded. So, like, I write about the 1970s and 80s, so I don't have a lack of archival material to draw from. I have, like, often in my research, the opposite problem of, like, an abundance of archival material.
1: There were many different kinds of publications, but right then in New York was Woman News, which was a newspaper, besides there being, more national magazines for women. But the Woman News was a newspaper in New York. And there were other newspapers all over the country, and we have an amazing collection of them at the archives. More than there were magazines, there was newsprint and newsletters that went around. The Lesbian Connection, which still goes around now, started in the 70s. At the same time as Woman News, there was Big Apple Dyke. There were other papers that would come and go.
0: Yeah, there were a lot of like local periodicals around the country, like Leaping Lesbian in Ann Arbor,
1: And
0: and
1: Lesbian Tide
0: Lesbian
1: was that
0: Tide in Los Angeles.
1: in
0: Yeah, that was long
1: California,
0: running.
1: yeah. And a woman that I know started one in Minneapolis called the Lesbian Insider, which was like a play on inside and insight.
0: My aunt was momentarily on the collective that put that together.
1: Oh, no kidding.
0: Yeah.
1: My friend Joan's sister was on it.
0: Yeah, my Aunt Pat. Small collectives that put out publications, definitely the height of that was 70s and 80s. And one thing that's interesting about the Lesbian History Archives collection is that the Lesbian History Archives had its own newsletter that it put out kind of irregularly. What people at the archives would do is they had subscription exchanges with periodicals across the country. So they would trade their newsletter for subscriptions to publications. It's, I think, probably the strongest collection of lesbian feminist periodicals in the 70s and 80s because of the sort of like active organizing work.
2: On Wings, you're listening to Abigail DeRobert's interview with Maxine Wolfe and Rachel Corbin, longtime volunteers with the Lesbian Herstory Archives.
0: It's not like there's not publications now, but the landscape has changed. There's more digital publications. By the like 80s to 90s, there was like more zines, so like independent, like one person putting out something distributed amongst their friends or through different mailing lists. So I definitely don't think there's been like a disappearance of lesbian print culture, but there's definitely been shifts.
1: It is disappearing in the sense that people don't collect things. You know, a lot of communication is via email or Instagram or some other digital form rather than written letters or diaries that are tangible. So I often worry that at some point we're not going to know what life was like at this point for a lot of different kinds of lesbians. And that does worry me because, you know, even if you try to collect digital information, there's no way that most people keep it. I mean, it was hard enough when everything was on paper to prevent lesbians from burning their ex-lovers' letters. In fact, I once gave a talk in Northern Ireland in their new community center, and I was doing a presentation about the Lesbian Herstory Archives. And one of the things I said, you know, in going through a slideshow, was using an example of a collection we had to say, you know, your history is important, save things, give them to somebody. You don't have to give them to us, but make sure that you give them someplace that you'll be respected, blah, blah, blah. And this woman started crying. And I said, what's wrong? You know, did I say something to offend you? And she said, no, I just burned all my ex-lover's letters. You know, she was like so upset that she sort of had given away this history. So, you know, we've had that and people don't necessarily save it. I save it. I print out emails. Okay. But I have always been a correspondent and I was always a letter writer. And then as time passed and friends of mine stopped writing letters, I stopped writing letters, you know, although I still write some, but then I keep the emails, but most people don't. You know, we may have the papers of famous people, but I think the thing that's so extraordinary about the archives is that we collect the papers of lesbians. It doesn't matter if you are a secretary, a truck driver, a writer, a famous actress. We don't care. We prefer to have that range of people because we want to be able to reflect the entire community in whichever way it defines itself. So that does concern me. Would you agree, Rachel?
0: Yeah. I mean, like, the best way to preserve emails is still printing them out. But, like, most people don't do that besides Maxine Wolfe, who does that. So, yeah, I think that there is, like, a broader challenge to preserving the digital world in the present. And, like, so much of the way in which lesbians are talking with each other and interacting with each other is digitally. And so, like, part of the reason that the collection is so robust from earlier context is like partially about the founding of the archive, but it's a lot about the technology too, that things were on paper or things were on analog media that we still are able to like pretty easily digitize. So like print out your emails.
1: Yeah, I mean, I think it is important to preserve things. I think one of the things that people can preserve is people are still going to demonstrations. And they still have signs, believe it or not. Okay. And I think people should save them and not throw them away. I think it's crucial because you can't even guarantee that we will have a history of the groups. You know, we have organization files, like 1,500 organization files of organizations across the world, not just in New York or in the United States. And it's almost impossible to do that now. It may be online and there may be, you know, an internet archive, but it's not in a way that's usable for most people.
0: And it's also, it's just like so easy to like record either video or audio on your phone that I think people are being like less intentional about it than they were in the past. Like AIDS organizing, the sort of like video work around that is a good example. People kept that stuff and it was like important in the sort of like initial distribution of that video. But then also later it's in archives now, but like people are not thinking the same way about like the content that they're producing on their phones.
1: We digitize stuff and we've done that, you know, basically with lots of parts of our collections. I mean, I worked on those things, like our subject files were digitized, our organization files were digitized, and t-shirts and, you know, some special collections. That's the one that we are very careful about because we don't believe in digitizing the collections of individuals. Mainly because they would have to consent, and not just them, but anybody else they mention in their collection would have to consent. But we do have, for example, and they're online, digitized versions of our ACT UP files, because I brought all those papers to the archives as a member. And so, you know, we have 10 years worth of their papers. And the Lesbian Avengers, because I was one of the organizers of the Avengers. So any group that I belong to, I brought paper. I mean, archivists are basically paper scavengers. Anywhere I go in the world, I bring things back. And it's always very nice when people come, very often people come to visit us, you know, to see the archives from other countries, and they bring us things. They bring us books, they bring us leaflets, they bring us brochures, things from their countries that are material that they can give to us. And so those are part of our collections as well. But yeah, we do digitization because one of our basic values is that the whole point of doing this is for people to be able to access it. We don't want to keep it for ourselves. There would be no point in that. The point is to make the history available to the people whose history it is and to anyone else that's interested, but that's the major point. Well, I knew it was important. That's why I stayed, but I had no idea, you know, that we'd be here for 50 years at all. I had no idea I would be here for 50 years. So I certainly didn't think that about the archives. You know, it's interesting because we just sort of went on, which is how the archives functions even now. You know, there's just this sense that we're here and we're not going anywhere. Wouldn't you say that, Rachel?
0: Yeah.
1: It's taken for granted. Every once in a while, we panic and we say, what happens if? So every once in a while, this sort of doomsday scenario would push us to make the next major decision. But it never felt like a major decision. It just felt like it was the reasonable thing to do. I think that it's important to share that we are an all-volunteer organization that has existed for 50 years. And we have never paid anybody. We don't have an executive director or a staffer. We basically have proven that you can that a lesbian feminist organization can survive and exist and grow. So I think that's very important. People always act like you have to be corporate in your style, and when they hear that we operate by consensus, they think that that's not possible. And it is, because from my point of view, for everyone that's on the coordinating committee, the archives is more important than each of us individually. Whether we're a new person on the coordinating committee or someone who's been around for a long time, the archives comes first.
3: 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For more information about the archives, visit lesbianherstoryarchives.org. 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
4: 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Pedestrians and cyclists in Kitchener are at a disproportionately high risk of serious injuries or fatalities due to aggressive and inattentive driving, according to the latest City of Kitchener Vision Zero Annual Update Report. The Vision Zero strategy, which was first adopted by Kitchener City Council in 2021, aims to eliminate all severe injuries and fatalities on City of Kitchener streets. This year's report update was presented at the City of Kitchener's Community and Infrastructure Services Committee meeting on Monday, May 13. The meeting saw many delegates push the city to lower speed limits, increase traffic cameras, and change city infrastructure to reduce road rage, among other things. The report also focuses on how common aggressive driving behaviors are in the city of Kitchener and how the design of the city's roads are not conducive to vulnerable road user safety. The manager of Transportation Safety and Policy for the city of Kitchener, Aaron McCurman-Jones, and the director of Transportation Services for the city of Kitchener, Barry Concrete, introduced two educational road safety videos that address aggressive driving behavior and explain pedestrian crossovers. After thanking a long list of collaborators, the presenters drew the councillor's attention to the annual report.
13: So all of these partners have played a key role in developing the 2024 action items, which are summarized in the report before you, including Attachment A, 2024 Vision Zero Safety Improvements, which summarizes over 40 street safety action items for 2024, all of which will have a direct impact on preventing traffic-related fatalities and injuries.
4: The report provides an analysis of collisions that have resulted in injuries or fatalities on Kitchener streets for a five-year period, from 2018 to 2022. The analysis found in all collisions that specifically resulted in injuries, 30% involved a pedestrian or a cyclist, even though of total collisions, only 4% involved a pedestrian or a cyclist. The report also notes that 3/4 of the collisions in which pedestrians were injured or killed, the pedestrian was crossing the street legally with the right-of-way. The report notes that the main reason for collisions resulting in injuries and fatalities was aggressive and inattentive driving behaviors. Aggressive driving behavior includes speeding, following too closely, passing improperly, failing to yield right-of-way, and disobeying traffic controls. To contend with these statistics, 40 recommended measures for 2024 are listed in the update report and target infrastructure and street design that prioritizes pedestrian safety, traffic calming rules, and raising awareness and educating drivers on safe driving practices. The update report noted the Vision Zero strategy will focus its efforts on areas identified by the data as hotspots with high collision risk, rather than on traffic calming initiatives driven by neighborhood complaints. Some of the infrastructure changes include the installation of speed humps and speed cushions, new pedestrian refuge islands, narrowed lanes, wider sidewalks, and more separated cycling lanes. City of Kitchener speed limits were discussed at length as recently as December 2023. At that time, City Council chose to increase the speed limit on major collector and city arterial roads from 30 kilometers an hour to 40 kilometers an hour to align with the region of Waterloo, but not the City of Waterloo, which settled on 30 kilometers an hour on its city streets back in early 2023. In school zones in the City of Kitchener, speed limits have been set at 30 kilometers an hour for those schools that do not have speed cameras or automated speed enforcements installed. For those schools with speed cameras installed, the speed limit was set to 40 kilometers an hour. On Monday's council meeting, several delegates advocated in favor of the update plan and discussed the need for more measures to protect vulnerable road users, including reducing the speed limit in the City of Kitchener back to 30 kilometers an hour. York Broshnik advocated for a speed limit of 30 kilometers an hour in residential areas, noting the benefits of a lower speed limit can extend beyond the road.
14: In my opinion, the traffic road safety situation is getting worse rather than better. We have more vehicles, more larger vehicles, and what is also highlighted in the report, a general driving behavior that is not really safe. And I think this is a big challenge we need to think about. One element or one key tool that I would like to highlight here in particular is the speed limit of 30, which has become more or less the default across European municipalities, but also increasingly in Canada. Speed is the decisive factor that determines road safety, and evidently 30 is the speed limit where it becomes safe. There are many other benefits that are highlighted in the research literature that come out of this, direct and indirect benefits for public health, but also if you have smoother traffic flows, you have more fuel efficiency and therefore lower greenhouse gas emissions. So what we need to think about or prospectively is how can we get the driving behavior, the general pattern, closer to this safe threshold.
4: The report notes 5 new automated speed enforcement locations that will be installed in 2024 within the City of Kitchener school zones. Councillor Ayo Awadani asked the delegate about the role of speed cameras and automated speed enforcement in enhancing road safety.
14: I think speed cameras and speed enforcement is absolutely crucial. I'm not a fan of policing, but when it comes to safety, it is exactly what we need in addition to engineering, but we can't wait until all our streets are re-engineered. So without enforcement, the effect of this is much more limited.
4: Another delegate, Matthew Bells, put forward the case for lowering the speed limit to 30 kilometers an hour to increase the chances of survival and serious injury when hit by a vehicle.
15: We are told that speed kills, but how much speed? At 30 kilometers per hour, the chances of survival are 80 to 90%. At 40, this drops to 30 to 60%. And at over 50, the chance of survival is pretty much zero. However, even at 30 kilometers per hour, note the risk of serious injury is nearly 50%. This includes requiring a wheelchair for life or permanent brain injury. At 40, the serious injury increases to 70%, and all of these numbers double if the person is hit by an SUV or pickup.
4: Matthew also noted his support for automatic speed enforcement.
15: Automatic speed enforcement is an effective tool. While some may argue ASE is a money grab, let's compare it to policing. covering less than 2% of the 122 schools in our region for just a couple of hours a day would cost over $500,000 a year. With such a low chance of getting caught, it's no wonder that fines must be very high. ASC, with complete coverage, could actually issue much lower fines and yet be much more effective. Using automation is cheaper and more equitable than leaving enforcement up to humans. Just like we usually don't clear the farms anymore by hand, we use tractors. There's no reason to use valuable and expensive resources and services to perform such a predictable task of speed patrol.
16: In addition to infrastructure upgrades, lower speed limits and enforcement, the Vision Zero report update highlighted their road user education campaigns and programs. On top of the two new road safety videos, delegates highlighted education projects that teach road safety to young students. Katha Brozak, a Sidewalk Smart's lead instructor, explained the program.
17: Sidewalk Smart is a program for grade 3s and 4s, and the main idea is to foster active transportation as a default mode early on. The program consists of two parts, the in-class session, where we talk with the students about benefits of walking, how to safely navigate traffic, all that kind of stuff, and what we as pedestrians should do to be safe. We teach them four things: it's stop, look, listen, and think. The second part, we take the students out on walks during their neighborhood on pre-selected routes, and we stop at different points like intersections, roundabouts, like the tricky kind of things, even driveways. And we talk about what should we do, what can we do. And you could really see the confidence of the children growing. Like at the beginning, they often ask to hold your hand. And by the end, they walk up to the curbside and they do that, stop, look, listen, think. Like you could really feel they felt safer knowing what to do and what way to do it.
16: Leslie Maxwell, a school travel planning supervisor from the Student Transportation Services of Waterloo Region, described school programs that encourage commuting to school without a vehicle.
18: Just this year, we worked with St. Mark. They incorporated a Walking Wednesday program, so it was every week. And we did a pre-project data collection in the fall that said that about 90 kids were walking to school per day. They had some incentives for the kids. They found some tickets, some sports tickets and stuff for a giveaway. And so the kids had to bring their little cards into the school to the teacher every day to have them signed off to say, hey, I walked. And you qualify if you walk a distance. So even if a parent feels like they have to drive, as long as they keep the traffic away and walk, and if they walk to their school buses, because that's also a problem. We have people driving to their school bus stops. So we wanted to encourage everybody to move the needle a little bit. And at the end of this program, we found that 166 kids turned in their full card that they'd walked every day.
16: The City of Kitchener unanimously approved the Vision Zero update and the 40 measures to increase road safety. For CKMS News and the Local Journalism Initiative, I'm MP Holmes. 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
4: 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I am MP Holmes.
16: In Kitchener, an Indigenous group is calling for fewer performative gestures from municipalities and organizations and more substantive actions to support Indigenous people and culture. The Willow River Center is a community space in Kitchener for Indigenous and racialized Two-Spirit and LGBTQ youth and others. The center is hosting Summer Solstice Saturday at the Kitchener Farmers Market this Saturday, June 22nd. The event celebrates National Indigenous Peoples Month and comes a day after National Indigenous Peoples Day. Bang Ishimo, a co-director of the Willow River Center, describes what will be happening on Saturday.
19: So we partnered with the Kitchener Farmers Market in downtown Kitchener, and we will be hosting 15 vendors in the front part of the market. Some of them are Palestinian folks that we've invited, and also Jewish folks as well, to creating space for them too. And yes, we'll be having 15 vendors from 8 a.m. to 2 p.m. Opening remarks will start at 9 a.m. Amy and I will be saying a few words. A welcome, followed by my mother, who will be saying a few words. She's a residential school survivor, so she'll be saying a few words at 9 a.m., followed by some drumming. And then we'll have a couple local indigenous folk artist performing, Eric Jackson and the Willow River Band, followed by Emmy Rivers, who will be performing, and then River Christy White, who will be doing some hoop dancing as well, followed by some more drumming, and that should take us closer to noon. And then we're just encouraging everybody to come down and support indigenous artists, Palestinian Jewish artists, buy their stuff. Yeah, just come hang out at the market. It's going to be a beautiful day.
16: The event is being held on Saturday because Friday is National Indigenous Peoples Day, which is meant to be a time of celebration and recognition of Indigenous cultures and contributions. However, the Willow River Center reports the day often feels like a missed opportunity, tangled in performative gestures and last-minute efforts by corporations and governments. Instead of working on their national day, members of the Willow River Center will be enjoying the day, celebrating their Indigenous identity and going to events held by other groups. Amy Smoke, the co-director of the Willow River Center, stresses the importance of being present at various events without the conflict of work.
20: There's so many events that, like I said, on the day, we like to go to everyone's events. I don't want to work on my day.
21: Absolutely.
20: As people shouldn't. So when there's so many that crop up, we want to be in those spaces. We're also the only Two-Spirit Indigiqueer run organization. So we really want to keep pride going as well, even though it should be more than just a month. Having Two-Spirit and Indigenous queer folks being represented in all of those spaces as well. So we like to go to people's events. We used to throw powwows and National Indigenous People Day celebrations at the University of Waterloo, and it can be a lot of work when we would like to just celebrate being Indigenous.
16: The paradox for the Willow River Center is how National Indigenous Peoples Month, intended for celebration and relaxation, often results in Indigenous individuals feeling overworked and stressed. The Willow River Center is asked to do a lot of work for what amounts to performative gestures.
19: It's great that there's so many events taking place, but then it also can be very performative and exhausting, right? When it should be a month to celebrate us. So in a way, I feel like we should be pampered in some way. Like, why are we the ones doing all the work during our month when we should be the ones who feel relaxed and rejuvenated and rested during our month? And sometimes it can be the opposite, where we're the most stressed out for 4 weeks.
20: Or we're forgotten.
19: Yeah.
20: In a lot of big spaces, and I've been inserting us into all of the conversations when the City of Waterloo kicked off Pride. It's also National Indigenous People Month, and there are people that intersect that and could be represented, like in real life.
19: And even after, it's been so many years now since the TRC Calls to Actions came out, and still to this day, for a lot of organizations and spaces, we're still considered an afterthought, where we get emails like the week up before June, and these organizations and corporations are looking for somebody to sing and dance for them. Like, a few days before June, it's like you literally had 12 months to do this, and now you're scrambling, trying to find the Indigenous folks who will sing and dance for you. And it's like, you can obviously tell this was not a priority for them. Why they're waiting for the very last minute, right? So that can be a stressor in itself too, right?
16: Bayishmo and Amy discuss the lack of thought given to Indigenous culture at various events in the region, including the KW Multicultural Festival.
19: Where it's like, we should not have to sing and dance for you all the time, right?
20: And even advocate for ourselves to, like, be prioritized or centered on stage, wherever. Multicultural festival every June. I always feel like they don't center the culture of the original people, ever. We don't get the main stage, we don't get free vendor booths, all of those things. And it's so close to the solstice, it's so close to National Indigenous People Day. Yeah, next year it'll be right on National Indigenous People Day, right? That'll be the Saturday next year. If people are listening, you have 12 months to really incorporate that. We've never had a centered stage at the Multicultural Festival, so June's a big month.
16: Kitchener-Waterloo's Multicultural Center, who organized and put the Multicultural Festival on, was asked to respond to the Willow River Center's comments in an interview. The Multicultural Center chose instead to reply by email, in which they wrote that two of the headline acts on the Multicultural Festival stage this year are Indigenous, and one of the marketplace vendors is also Indigenous. No one else who identified as Indigenous applied to participate. The Multicultural Center wrote, "We are trying to do our part to further truth and reconciliation by working closely with local Indigenous people and done a number of projects with, to name a few, Heather Majori and Kelly Fran Davis. and we offer free space in our marketplace to anyone identifying as Indigenous. The Multicultural Center also highlighted their experience with the now-finished powwows that used to occur on the island in Willow River Park. The Multicultural Center wrote, "Over the years, we have always provided free space for local Indigenous groups to hold powwows if they desired. Our previous contact requested the island because it was the only space that was big enough for the powwow. 2 years ago, the local Indigenous community, led by Andrea Hunt, decided fairly last minute, 6 weeks before the festival, to hold a powwow, and our CEO, Lucia Harrison, sat on their steering committee to help make it happen. Last year, the group did not request space, and they did not request space this year." Amy Smoke spoke about the mini powwow event on the island and why it has not been held more recently.
20: Historically, we've done the little mini powwow on the island that has since fallen by the wayside. When people don't apply for money, like funding, grants and stuff, they just assume we never need it again, so they pull it. We were never able to get funding restarted back up for that sort of event. And it was a multi-organization event, so many of us worked together on that. We've all just got our own things, and yeah, who's got a grant writer on staff who can find all the money to do that?
16: National Indigenous Day itself is this Friday, June 21st, and there are many events happening in downtown Kitchener and at the Willow River Park Pavilion. Amy describes them here.
20: There's lots of different things that we can do on Friday in particular. We're participating in the Schneider House, teaching some drumming, dancers in regalia, vendors, booths, and food, also including pride in some rainbow cookies and some flags and stuff that we'll have. There's many different events throughout the day, but in downtown Kitchener in particular, also at the Willow River Park Pavilion, there is the Indigenous Creatives United Group, ICU, and they're having a poetry book launching. One of the contributors is launching their book, readings from Blood Memory. And then we're also attending Kitchener-Waterloo Art Gallery has an opening evening for Billy Gauthier, who's an Inuit carver. So we plan on celebrating there as well. We're going to try to hit them all. So that's three events. And I believe the museum does the sunrise ceremony that morning as well. So there's four events just Friday.
19: Yeah, I believe that's at
20: 6 in the morning?
19: 6 a.m. on Friday.
20: Mm-hmm.
19: Yeah.
20: And they've done that for a number of years. We've also participated in that as well.
16: In talking about how non-Indigenous people can celebrate National Indigenous Peoples Day, one answer was to give the land back, reflecting ongoing dialogues about land rights. The Willow River Center is looking for genuine celebrations that don't hollow out the idea behind the commemoration.
2: How would you like to see non-Indigenous people celebrate National Indigenous Peoples Day?
20: Give the land back.
19: Give the land back.
2: Sure.
19: Actually, I've had this conversation a few times already this month where I tell people, I'm like, I look forward to the day where we're genuinely celebrated throughout the month of June. Because for us, June is our busiest month and most stressful one.
20: Actually, we did apply for a City of Kitchener event for National Indigenous People Day last year, and we were denied. So we didn't get funding for that.
19: It's definitely become, just like Pride, it's become a performance piece for a lot of these organizations.
16: This Saturday, the Willow River Center is hosting a Summer Solstice Saturday at the Kitchener Farmers Market. The event runs from 8 a.m. to 2 p.m. For CKMS News and the Local Journalism Initiative, I'm MP Holmes. 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
21: Local advocates against the 770-acre land assembly project in Wilmot Township are waiting for the results from their Freedom of Information requests they sent to the Region of Waterloo and Wilmot Township over 2 years ago. The group Save Our Farmland submitted 22 requests to the region and township in June 2024. Both levels of government refused to answer 20 of those questions and stated two of them were irrelevant. The group appealed this response, but was unable to reach an agreement with the region or township. Now they are awaiting a final decision from the Information and Privacy Commissioner about the requests. Kevin Thomason is the vice chair of the Grand River Environmental Network, which is working with Save Our Farmland.
22: So we submitted 22 different Freedom of Information requests asking these basic common sense questions. Where will the water come from? Where will the sewage go? How will traffic be handled? Where will power electricity come from? All of those requests have been refused.
21: When asked for an interview for an update on the land acquisition, Region of Waterloo staff declined, but sent a written response which reads, The Land Assembly Project is underway to support generational investment in Waterloo Region. Due diligence work continues on site, which includes the removal of some buildings that are not structurally sound. This is necessary to ensure the safety of those working on site. As part of standard demolition safety practice, contractors have hired security to help manage site access and maintain safety protocols. Security is in place to help ensure only authorized individuals access the site when it is safe to do so. Radio Waterloo also approached the Township of Wilmot for an interview and was referred to the region. Regional and township councillors and staff have signed non-disclosure agreements about the project and will not share information with the public. Landowners who sold their land for the project were also required to sign NDA agreements.
22: Well, we know that 2.5 years ago, a bunch of lawyers from an American firm started showing up on farmers' driveways, telling them if they didn't give up their land within 10 days, it would be expropriated and taken from them by the government.
21: In March 2024, personnel with a consulting firm called CanAcre, which the region hired, showed up at landowners' homes saying they had approximately 10 days to sell their land or face potential expropriation, which means the region would take control of the landowners' land without their consent while still paying for it. The land in question is protected by the region's own countryside line, which is supposed to be a hard stop where development cannot take place. No land has yet been expropriated, but according to a review of property records by the Waterloo Region Record, the region has so far spent about $55 million purchasing 550 acres, or about 70% of its envisioned 770 acres. Region staff say they do not have an intended end user of the land. The region's envisioned land assembly is huge. It would be the biggest single industrial site in the region. It will be over 3 times bigger than the entirety of the Kitchener downtown core. In 2024, the Provincial Minister of Economic Development for Ontario at the time, Vic Fedeli, said that the province will be paying for the land assembly.
22: Still no information. We still, after 2.5 years, yet to have a single public meeting, a single report, study, justification, or financial analysis even released. So we still don't even have a clue what this is going to cost, why it would be in the best interest of our community, who is it, what it's going to do, or are we ever going to make a cent from it? Or is it just going to be a massive sinkhole of tens of millions of taxpayers' dollars, like it has been already, to destroy the farmland we need for food security?
21: Local citizens in Wilmot Township are frustrated and worried. Krista Strauss is a New Hamburg resident. Local farming is in both sides of her family. She is running in this year's upcoming local municipal elections because, among other reasons, she's upset about the land assembly. She says that agriculture is a unique industry that takes a community to be successful.
0: Yeah, it's just a passion I have. And so when this happened, I just couldn't believe it was happening in a place like New Hamburg, where we pride ourselves on our agriculture. And that's why I've been part of this fight for a while now. And my husband and I hope to retire here and die here in New Hamburg. So, I want us to still be a great community to live in. So that's another reason why I decided to run.
21: Top of mind for many residents about this project is the question of infrastructure for the site, particularly water supply. The region of Waterloo declared a water crisis due to a water supply shortage in the nearby Mannheim service area in December 2025. The region then put a pause on new servicing agreements, basically freezing development approvals in Kitchener, Waterloo, and parts of Cambridge, Wilmot, and Woolwich townships.
0: And we're now dealing with a water issue as well in the region, so I'm not sure why we're still going ahead when we really don't even know if we have enough. They claim we do, but do we really have enough water for a major, for a large industry to come here?
21: The region's Land Assembly webpage states there's enough capacity in the water and wastewater system to support the large industrial project. Last month, the region began issuing water allocations to the municipalities for development projects after months of work done to increase how much can be pumped at once in the Mannheim service area. Local Wilmot residents have experienced issues with their wells and ponds, including some that have gone dry, just as the region has increased its water taking in Wilmot Township to make up for a shortfall of water in the cities. For Radio Waterloo, CKMS 102.7 FM, and the Local Journalism Initiative, I'm Leah Gerber.
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1: All right, folks. Hey, guess what? It's a golden record. Eh? It is June the 11th of 2024. Holy smokes. Right there, I'm setting you off on the wrong path. June the 12th of 2024. And it's a golden record, and we like to talk about all those wonderful and amazing things that are happening out in the universe. Just makes you take pause and just wonder. Just be excited by the immensity and the grandeur of it all. And we're going to have a lot of fun tonight because we have returning guest Nat Prasad with us tonight. And Nat's got some great tunes before we get into the content of our show. Nat, what's your first song you got queued up? Tell us a little bit about it. Maybe talk about when you got done playing the song.
2: Yeah, it's great to be here again, Jeff. I always love the Golden Record. The first track is from Max Romeo. It's called Chase the Devil. But it's also better known as a song called Outer Space to, I guess, the rave community would know it as that. But this is the original from Max Romeo called Chase the Devil.
3: Lucifer, son of the morning, I'm gonna chase you out of

0: Nobody listens to reggae. What's up?
1: Because the smart one them stay on the ground.
0: Yeah?
1: Man was not meant to leave this earth in a nothing can. Although...

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1: And thanks for listening in tonight. It's the Golden Record Show. Nat Prasad is a returning guest. Hey, if you ever want to do a show, you know what? Just enter that, check out that tab on our face page, radiowaterloo.ca. Check out the Start a Show thing. We'd just sure love to have you come on board. It's a lot of fun, and you help us out a pile. So, Nat, that's a great tune. Tell us a story about you. You haven't seen that guy in person, nothing. But how'd you find this song?
2: Oh yeah. So what I didn't play was the version that I first discovered, I guess, and is probably the more popular in these times. Which is, it's called Out of Space, and I can't even remember who remixed it, but basically they sampled that line. I'm going to send him to outer space. Mm-hmm. And they put it over jungle beats. So it was just like a really, had that futuristic feel, you know, even though I didn't even know the original back then, but you just hear that line and with these like crazy jungle drums and the whole thing was just really, it took you to that place, right? It took you to that outer space feeling.
1: Mm. Yeah, they expand your horizons beyond just the day-to-day stuff.
2: Exactly,
1: yeah.
2: Exactly.
1: Yeah. Where do you get your music from? Like, how'd you find this one, for instance?
2: I was first familiar with the jungle version, and then it's a genre that samples a lot from other places. So
1: okay.
2: Eventually you get to know the original songs. And I'm also really into Jamaican music and reggae.
1: Mm-hmm.
2: So eventually, yeah, I sourced out the original.
1: Good stuff. So just for fun, for grins and giggles, I found the tail end of our previous episode, and I'll just play this real quick to start off this show.
2: All right. You know, it's not as if it's like at another star or something. Like, I just thought that was crazy. Like, it's so huge.
3: Yeah, there's a big pile of rocks and primordial stuff out there that's probably spun off from the very first formation of the planets.
2: Right.
3: Crazy stuff. Just fascinating. I thought the asteroid belt would be a cool one, which I'm sure it is, but I know.
2: What are we talking about here?
3: Yeah, we better find ourselves a good old astronomer.
2: Oh, the Oort cloud, yeah.
3: Keep going with this all the time. All right, we're down to the last 2 or 3 minutes. Nat, what are you doing next 2 hours, 2 days, 2 weeks, 2 months, 2 years, 20 years you want to go that far? What are you doing next 2 hours?
2: 2 hours I'll try to go to bed at a decent time. I'll probably read some Harry Potter.
3: Yeah.
2: Because my daughter got me into Harry Potter, and I'm on the last book now.
3: Awesome.
2: And it's the, you know, book 6 ended on a cliffhanger.
3: Yeah.
2: So I'm just like, I need to read book 7. I try to go to bed a decent time because I got to go to work tomorrow.
3: Right.
2: Two days. So next That's 2 days
3: Thursday
2: I'll be
3: Friday,
2: be going to work. It's probably going to be really quiet.

0: south of Belmont Village.
1: It's a pre-COVID conversation.
2: I'm trying to figure out what year this was. Do you remember?
0: DJs. I'm going
2: to
0: be DJing.
2: I have to check. I haven't gotten the date tag in this one.
0: It's going
2: to
0: be good. It's going to be CKMS style.
2: Been that long?
0: Yeah. All different genres. Has been. You know, just good music from the area.
3: So don't be afraid to buy a membership for our little station here.
2: I'm looking forward to asking you the same question.
3: I
2: hope we don't wait that long to get the rest of it.
3: Enjoy our once a year big bash where we just get together as a small group and play some great music.
2: You can check this out, folks. It's online and on the Radio Waterloo page under Golden
0: Record. And I'm hoping that we can give out the Golden MP3 Awards.
3: Oh, that's true.
2: That was a good time that time.
3: Yeah. 2 months.
0: 2 months. Oh, man.
3: Are you on vacation yet? That's just March, isn't it?
0: So that would be, January, February. I'll probably be doing some skiing or some snowboarding.
2: Yeah, this planning. One year. New year.
0: Yeah, and I haven't thought that far out yet. I got a few more birthdays coming up.
3: Yeah,
0: some birthday parties, and I don't know. We'll see what happens.
3: So now
0: working on my projects.
3: We're at 9 o'clock, so we're going to have to ask you about we have to think about the next two years and 20 years for the next show when you come back.
0: All right,
3: folks. Thanks for listening in tonight. Just stay tuned for Rebel Dan, and welcome to the new year. We're glad you're here with us, and we'll see you later. Bye for now.
2: So there we go. That was the last time Nat was in studio sitting with us at Golden Record. And I'm just saying, I'm hoping we're looking forward to when we finish off this show. Once again, if it's going to be, I'm trying to get my sleep and I got to go to work tomorrow and all that kind of stuff. So let's just, listeners, we are talking about the Voyager spacecraft and the Golden Record statue. And I always ask guests what they would put on it. Now, I enjoy yakking with various guests about stuff, and looking forward to Nat's probably got some good ideas, some interesting things he's found out about the spacecraft and his travels. I'll just start that out. I just noticed the other day that they were able to reprogram the one device because they were having memory problems with it, and it was sending out garbled telemetry back to the Earth. And those guys at headquarters, NASA, figured out that how to isolate that one memory chip and get that thing to work again, to send good data. Isn't that amazing?
1: It's amazing, I guess, first that they figured out what the cause was.
2: Yeah.
1: You know, they don't have it with them, so it's sort of like, well, it could be this, it could be this, it could be this. What's the most likely? Okay, let's try that, you know? But yeah, I mean, they know it bit by bit. They know it inside and out, those guys. So, I mean, I'm almost not surprised that they could figure it out, but it's more that they were able to that the system allowed them to do it, sort of thing. Like,
2: yeah, that's
1: great
2: engineering back in the day, wasn't it? That they had to, you could access every little bit of that device.
1: True. Yeah, and I don't know too much about it, but yeah, I mean, the computer power on that thing must be minuscule compared to what we have now.
2: Yeah,
1: and
2: there's
1: the amount of memory. I don't know how much memory it has. Probably very, very little.
2: Well, there was. I think I got the one page open there, but we could find out, and I'm sure you could as well, listeners. If you're listening in, just check out what some of the specs on that device. It's just crazy. Before I forget, you know what? I'm going to fire up the tab here on my computer. This is our chat feature, and we'd be glad if you wanted to fire off us a question about things like, you know, what's our favorite color or stuff like that. So, you know what? I'll just get that fired up and invite you to go to RadioWaterloo/listen. Listen live, I think. Maybe just listen, and we'll entertain any kind of comments or questions you have in our last bit of our show. Yeah, so, you're still busy working in space stuff. You still find yourself going to Cambridge and working at Honeywell.
1: Yes, I do. I work at Honeywell, and you know what? Things have gotten more interesting because of probably because of Elon Musk, actually, forcing everybody to get out of their chairs and actually innovate and pivot and things like that. I used to work a lot on satellite equipment. And what's really cool, I mean, I'm pretty proud of this, that just right here in Cambridge, we've made equipment for satellites over probably 80 or 90% of all satellites ever launched has stuff that was built by people in Cambridge.
2: Mm-hmm.
1: So that I,

0: I think that's really awesome. But I mean, that business, that whole launching satellite TV, satellite radio, it's mostly satellite TV, right? It's the odd government type thing going on. But that whole thing has really kind of stagnated as a business. So everyone is looking to the next endeavor in space, which is things like exploring the moon.
1: Mm-hmm.
0: So the new lunar missions that are going on have spawned a lot of work for companies who work in that field, in this field of space. And that means learning new skills, because before I was just chucking satellites up there, and now I'm working on things that people actually are going to touch, astronauts, mm-hmm. things like that.
1: Yeah.
0: So that's a kind of a different thing, and it's pretty exciting. And I guess I'm working more higher level in the food chain now, where it's looking at space missions as opposed to just widgets that go on satellites. So it's pretty exciting.
1: Yeah, you know, that's kind of an interesting comment, because you know what? You all got a bunch of folks there. Probably a lot of originals are still at the station. At the station. A lot of originals here at this station, too. But at the old ComDev or Honeywell facility, there's, in my mind's eye, there's a bunch of y'all that have had that experience of being in creating new, those switches that go in all the spacecraft, as you point out, and the whole sense of being foundational like that. So you can, in the back of your mind, with AI, who knows what kind of interesting, cool things you're going to be developing and working on.
0: For sure, yeah. I mean, there's just new things on the horizon all the time. Like people, I'll go back to the Elon Musk comment, right?
1: Mm.
0: Like, because really, what he did was he made the access to space 10 times cheaper.
1: Mm-hmm.
0: Okay, so now you can launch more things a lot easier. And that changes the economics of what equipment do you need up there. Because essentially what I was working on before was redundancy, like things that provide redundancy. But now that you can just launch another satellite, why do you need to have redundancy on your satellite, you know?
1: Yeah.
0: I mean, that thing still exists, but just not to the same quantity. You're not launching as many satellites. So AI, I don't know if it's really affected us yet, but AI technology is, I mean, it's always been in continual development. So who knows? Maybe we'll see some fruits of that.
1: Mm-hmm. Yeah. And who knows, you may fill up the whole office building with people again, or maybe you are already. I haven't talked to you about work for some time, but sounds pretty exciting.
0: Yep, we're lean and mean right now.
1: Mm-hmm.
0: Yep.
1: Let's play another song. What you got queued up for us here?
0: Okay, I got a song called Space Station. It's by an artist called Patchy Man. Patchy Man is originally from Puerto Rico. He lives in California, and he's kind of a one-man band. Who's basically he makes dub music. So he plays all the instruments and records like a reggae tune, and then he will sit down at the mixing console and remix the song. And he's just excellent. He's really talented.

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1: Welcome back, folks. Thanks for spending some time with us. You could be doing a lot on Wednesday night here with us. Thank you so much. And our guest tonight is Nat Prasad, returning. And typically with guests, I always ask them, you know, about the family events and what's going on, you know, typically what do you all do for Christmas and that sort of thing. But those young people of yours have grown up. You were relaying an interesting story. What did we decide the age was when you did the show before? 2020 or 2019?
2: I think it was 2019.
1: Okay, so that's like 5 years ago. So tell us about all those young people that would sit around your Christmas table and how it led to what you're doing, this story you relayed to me. If that makes sense to you? What do you all do Christmas when you hang out for Christmas? Who's doing what?
2: Christmas is like a meeting of many families because, so my wife's family has, I think, five kids. Probably getting this wrong. Five kids. Mm. So that's a huge family now, right, with all the kids, like the kids of the kids. So we kind of have to treat each family separately and try to get together with people and spend some quality time, you know, actually get to spend some one-on-one time with people. But, yeah, so we're typically having multiple events, and then I'm pretty close with my extended family, like my cousins and that, so there's usually a big family party. But they're all in the GTA area, so we usually take a trip down there. We might take a trip down to Niagara, see other family. Yeah, it's your typical traveling all across Southern Ontario.
1: So that's a tradition with your group now, is that you try to get out and see all these people over the holidays. That must be a couple of 3 days of project or one day.
2: It's it usually starts in early December. You know, so yeah. It's like kind of somewhat try to avoid the actual Christmas day because the actual Christmas day, we like to spend it at home by ourselves. And
1: That's a good one. Yeah.
2: The kids try to camp out. Well, they camp out by the Christmas tree to try to catch Santa.
1: You allow them to have a Christmas present opening the night of Christmas, like Christmas Eve, or they all have to wait till Christmas Day for their presents?
2: They typically have to wait. What we used to do is let them open like one present from the grandparents the night before.
1: Hmm.
2: Yeah.
1: Very nice. So with all those little people have all grown up, and your oldest is in grade 7, but I was hoping that you would tell us a story about this experience, but just before I start, have your kids ever invited you to their class to speak about what you do? Is like, that's a big thing with grade school people. They want people like yourself come in and talk about something.
2: You know what? I actually did a talk in my son's class a couple of years ago.
1: Mm-hmm.
2: About radio, actually about the radio station, and it was really cool. So I probably overloaded them with information like physics and things like
1: that.
2: There's
1: a lot to talk about.
2: But because I kind of start off with like, well, what are radio waves? What is light? But we actually record. I got the class to record a promo for CKMS. And I ended up playing that on the air while I told them like tune in at this time. Yeah. So that was really cool for them. Like they actually were like on the radio.
1: Mm, yeah.
2: But most recently, like a week ago, I was invited to go into a grade 6 class. And I mean, this is mostly because my wife kind of knows the teacher and she's taught one of our kids in the past as well. So I went in to talk about space, kind of like from the perspective of what I do for a job. So I was talking to them about the Artemis mission, which is NASA's effort to go to the moon and then Mars. So, and it was kind of in the vein of the Lunar Gateway space station. So it's a space station they're going to put around the moon on Artemis 3. So the interesting thing there The context is that Canada is providing Canada Arm mm-hmm. version 3 for that mission. And a piece, a couple pieces of Canada Arm are going to be built in Cambridge. Mm. Some pieces are going to be designed in Cambridge. So, mm-hmm. So it's kind of, it interlinks, you know, the Canadian piece and the local content, like, you know, right here in Kitchener-Waterloo. Mm. So I hope they found that inspiring. That was kind of my goal, right? Like, kids need to be inspired.
1: True, that's the key here. Yeah,
2: yeah.
1: And typically they're pretty open to all kinds of stuff going on there. The world is their oyster. There's so much going on. They want to know how this works. What's going on? What's happening?
2: And they have so much access to information now.
1: Yeah. Yeah.
2: Especially expert information. Like, if somebody wanted to know anything about anything, they could become an expert at the grade six, like being grade six.
1: Mm-hmm.
2: You know, you do a deep dive into YouTube in your free time, and let's face it, grade sixes have a lot of free time.
1: Mm-hmm.
2: You know, if a grade six dedicated themselves to studying something night after night, week after week, I mean, like,
1: that's true. Well, once you got the bug and the itch, and you're able to soak in all that stuff, there's all kinds of new, fresh neurons in your brain, and you can just lay down those pathways. And
2: it's just a matter of focus.
1: Yeah. Just knock yourself out and learn a topic and enjoy that feeling of exploration and following up on something that's uniquely about yourself like that.
2: I want to shout out another podcast that I've picked up recently, which is produced actually by another ComDev employee called Al Scott, Dr. Al Scott. It's called The Rational View. It's available everywhere. Like, it's, you know, he's got it distributed in all the regular podcast places. He had a guest on who was talking about this thing about being an expert. So what he was talking about is the game Tetris.
1: Oh, yeah, yeah.
2: And the fact that back when Tetris came out, it was like a phenomenon. Everybody was playing it. And eventually there were Tetris competitions. And the people like had a hard time beating the game because the game just gets faster and faster, right?
1: Mm-hmm.
2: So it took a long time for anyone to actually beat the game without kind of getting too overwhelmed by it. And it ended up like, maybe about a dozen people within a decade could beat the game. But Tetris players now, like, it's probably like 50% of them can beat the game.
1: Yeah.
2: And the reason is they can watch these videos of people playing the game, watch their finger movements, their techniques, and they can much more rapidly become an expert in that subject because of the access to information, because of the internet, YouTube, all that stuff. So it's just, it kind of drove home the point for me of like, we can, learning is accelerated now,
1: mm-hmm.
2: right? As long as you want to learn, you can.
1: You know, this is true for musicians. You know, you can become a guitar phenom just by watching some of the great licks from some of the leading guitar experts and players over the years. And my goodness, there's young people that just play like they've been doing it for years.
2: Absolutely. I'm hearing that about even electronic music producers.
1: Mm.
2: People are just blown up. Like, you talk to like people who were around in like the 90s and using, you know, the first computer tools to try to first affordable computer tools to try to make music, and they're just blown away by the stuff that new artists do now. The sound, the quality, you know, just the production levels are huge. And that's because, you know, if you wanted to learn how to produce music, there's infinite tutorials out there and techniques. And yeah, you could study the masters. You have access to the masters.
1: Yeah, it's pretty impressive, you know. And like, you can get really good at something like that. And, you know, hopefully you can have your moment of fame with some TikTok or not, or else you just learn the skills you learned can be applied to other learning situations, how to quickly get to a topic and get to the fundamental points and then expand on them.
2: Absolutely.
1: Yeah. So just had a thought there. I wonder, I guess it'll come back to me later. So do you want to, I just want to invite you to maybe talk a little bit about the grade 7 class, or grade 6 class you were talking to.
2: Right, right. Please. So I was telling you, I started off the talk by kind of saying, okay, well, what's up there in the sky, you know, and trying to build a sense of wonder of like, look at the stars up there. Some of them are planets. There's the moon. We see the moon every night. And then I kind of asked the question of, well, should we go up there? Should we explore space, right? Trying to build a motivation. And about half of the people said, no, we shouldn't go up there. And I was like, kind of had to think on my feet, like where to go next, right? But it did kind of make me think like, is this a universal desire of people to understand what's out there, or are there other things on people's minds, I guess?
1: It's a good question. I mean, if I had a choice, if I had a chance, I'd go up in space. That'd be great. You know, I wish I had made 20 million, like several millions of dollars. I could have maybe, when I was younger, could have, in the last 10 years, could have gone up and had one of those space trips, you know, space tourism, it was called at the time.
2: Well, the one universal thing of like anyone who goes up in space is like they're completely blown away, yeah, by the view of the Earth from space. And I think, you know, I grew up always being able to see a picture of the entire Earth.
1: Right.
2: And it kind of became boring, you know, but when you really think about it, when you, like, for most of human history, there was no such image. You know what I mean? And then you see it. And
1: yeah. It changes everything.
2: It changes everything.
1: It'll be like the first time we actually contact intelligent life in the universe. It'll just, all of a sudden, a whole bunch of junk will just pass away. We would have moved forward on the scale of things to new paradigms, new ideas of the meaning of life and that sort of thing. I think it'd be quite significant if intelligent life came down and we contacted them, it would change everything. So why do we bother with wars anymore? There's more important things going on.
2: This is true. There's that question about intelligent life again, right?
1: Mm.
2: And what actually is this concept that we're talking about? Because I do feel like a lot of conversations about this kind of thing, like space travel, and I mean, they're mostly based on science fiction ideas.
1: Right.
2: But I think they kind of have their root in the colonization of other continents.
1: Hmm.
2: So, you know, when Europeans went out and discovered new lands on ships, and found that there was intelligent life there, like it's all kind of, there's very big parallels between the way people speak about space travel and space exploration and the kind of like pirate going out to sea and like discovering new worlds.
1: Yeah, that's true.
2: And
1: yeah.
2: I don't think it's going to be like that at all. So it's something I kind of mentally kind of check myself with. And then once you realize like, okay, well, actually, yeah, it's not just going to be like Star Trek, where it's like humanoid,
1: yeah,
2: things.
1: Sure. Yeah.
2: Like, why would it? And it plays into what are these, like there's these exoplanet studies, right?
1: Yep.
2: And the big question is, well, like, are any of them habitable, right? So do they have the right temperature, the right distance from the star? Do they have breathable oxygen? But do you need to have a planet for all that stuff? Why can't you have like a cloud of dust or a cloud of gas floating in space that has all the right like constituents of air, has the right temperature, has water? Like you could have that.
1: Mm-hmm.
2: You know what I mean? So, but there's other things too that Earth has that's like so unique, like the magnetic field that shields us from radiation, but at the same time allows some level of mutations,
1: mm-hmm,
2: and therefore evolution. So we are The more we learn, the more we realize how much of an accident we actually are.
1: Yeah, that'll be the big question moving forward. You know, on the Golden Record, they did include music, and music is actually, it's pleasure when everyone knows music, but it's also very mathematical. And presumably all intelligent life at some point will understand basic mathematics. And I think one of the diagrams showed the what we know of the between the hydrogen atom, and that's got to be all over the universe. And so any intelligent life would understand with having a hydrogen atom. And so that model was used to describe distances between where we are in the universe and that sort of thing. So the music, it's funny how music, isn't it? You like music, I like music.
2: Yeah.
1: And so we touch upon what would be a common way to communicate in the universe, I would think, because it's math.
2: It's math, and it's like harmonics, and
1: yeah,
2: it's vibration, like, you know, fundamental frequencies and things like that, which, you know, every object has a fundamental frequency. Mm-hmm. So ultimately it's music and vibration.
1: Mm-hmm. Yeah.
2: Resonance.
1: Let's play another song. That's a good segue, eh? What do you got for us here?
2: All right.
1: I'm going to assume that if you... So the premise I punish my poor guest with, what would you put on your golden record to this intelligent life in the universe? And so with that great beginning, what about this song? What does this represent? You know, we'll just expand it. You know, is this a happy song? Is this a sad song? What is this song?
2: I guess it's more of a contemplative kind of vibe. It's by an artist called Ohm Unit, which is, I find myself playing more and more of his material. It's all electronically produced, this thing, and it's called Amber Part 2.
1: Mm-hmm.
2: Off one of his latest EPs called Fragments. So yeah, you know what, you throw down a tough challenge, what do you put on the golden record? But this is just something that I think has, it's all about vibe, right? Like, as we were talking before, like the universality of music, it's not necessarily about words, but just more, you know, I don't know, just a feeling, I guess.
1: Okay. There's just some...

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1: And in fact, you are listening to CKMS, community radio at its best in the KW area. We're always looking for new programmers. We have our live chat feature. Please, you can more than delighted to have you fire off a question to us tonight. And so with that, once again, introduce you to Nat Prasad, our returning guest tonight, and we've been covering a lot of stuff going on. I'm going to pose a question to Nat. Here we are at our studios, the old Beamer Box Factory in downtown Kitchener, and what if some random guy walks in the door and says, hey, what the heck are you guys talking about here tonight? And what's the significance of something called Voyager spacecraft and all that stuff? What would you answer that guy there? What are we doing here with this thing? Are we just having an excuse to play music, or is there an interesting topic here? Why is this relevant to our listeners?
2: Well, I'm sure all of your loyal listeners know that the Voyager spacecraft, the two Voyager spacecrafts, were launched, and they are the They were launched when 1970 something.
1: Yeah, in 1977, same year our station was started.
2: Ah, yes.
1: Isn't that something?
2: Yeah, that is something.
1: The spacecrafts have about 3 or 4 more years left on their power supplies. The old uranium or radio or
2: they're radioactively powered.
1: Yeah, so they're at half power now from the original level. So they'll get quiet in 4 or 5 years or something like that. But of course, our station will be going on for a long time. And with your help, with you, the listeners, we'd be delighted to keep us going. We'd sure help appreciate your membership and participation. But anyway, that's the story. So September of 1977. That's when the
2: right. So I guess the story is, I don't know if it was Carl Sagan. It was probably Carl Sagan plus others.
1: Yep.
2: We're basically like, well, what if we just, you know, in the age of space exploration, this is like post moon landing, right?
1: Yep. 1969. I remember watching that.
2: You watched it, eh?
1: Yeah.
2: Wow.
1: It's an old black and white TV, and in the middle of the afternoon, and the whole world stopped, and I think everybody was glued to a TV set to watch.
2: That's just
1: Neil
2: amazing.
1: Armstrong. You know, a funny story. He talked about the guy who took the picture of the Earth. That guy just died in a plane crash.
2: Oh, really?
1: This week. Yeah, he was the one guy left.
2: The moonrise picture.
1: Yeah. He's still flying. The guy's 90 years old.
2: Earthrise.
1: And he was flying, he's doing some low-level aerobatics down in California somewhere, and whether he passed or whatever, his plane crashed, and he was the guy that took that picture.
2: It's probably a good way to die, though.
1: Well, you
2: being 90 and doing what you love.
1: Yeah, no kidding. So that's sort of a little backstory on that great picture. I still see it in my mind's eye.
2: Earthrise. Earth rising over the moon. So basically it was like, well, why don't we just launch a spacecraft and have it never come back?
1: Mm-hmm.
2: Right? And we just chuck it out there. And I think it was the most powerful rocket ever created at the time, maybe up until now, with the moon missions.
1: Mm-hmm.
2: But they were just like, yeah, we're just going to chuck it out there, and it's just going to fly by every single planet and take a picture of every single planet and gather data, et cetera. And then we're just going to just let it keep going.
1: It just keeps
2: like
1: on
2: forever.
1: Going. Right. The function of that, those spacecraft would take close pictures of the gas giants.
2: Yes.
1: We weren't able to do that. Well, other spacecraft had been up there, but this was never that far out.
2: Yeah.
1: And after that, just wherever it was going for a billion years from there on to wherever it's going.
2: Yeah. Imagine that. Like before that, it's like, oh, well, we can see that this, like, first of all, we know those things are planets because they don't act like stars. And then with telescopes, we can see they're bigger. They have like a size to them, mm-hmm. and they have some color to them, and they have moons. And like, you know, we discovered all these things and we could see them with telescopes, but like, that's as much as we could do.
1: Mm-hmm.
2: And then we literally sent a spaceship there to get up close and personal and do all these measurements and send back photos. And like, yeah, it's wild, right? But at the same time, it's like, yeah, but after the Voyager reaches the last planet, it's just going to keep going. And well, where's it going to go? It's going to go outside of the influence of the sun. into a region called interstellar space, the space in between the stars. And of course, you know, while it's been flying for the past 45 years, we've learned an immense amount of science about astronomy and the way the solar system works, magnetic fields, like everything. So it just, it enriches the data that this thing is still sending back to us. Mm-hmm. But the Golden Record, because they knew it was going to go out and never come back, they thought to themselves, well, what if somebody finds it? Right? So not knowing if there are aliens out there or what life forms are out there or what, but what if something that is intelligent enough to understand kind of what we understand comes across this piece of space junk floating around.
1: Yep.
2: And they're just like, what is this thing? Like, this doesn't look like a planet. This doesn't look like a debris from anything we know of. You know, if we found something like that floating towards us, we'd be like, that doesn't look like a comet. That doesn't look like whatever. So in that case, what information can we send as a message? What message can we send, right? I guess there were previous spacecraft that did have plaques on them.
1: Yeah, there was the, oh my goodness, what were the Pioneer series, the Pioneer right. spacecraft. They had also had a disc on them with just a graphic. The Golden Records were actually records, more data.
2: That's right.
1: But the Pioneers had a picture, yeah.
2: Yeah, and I think the picture showed like a picture of like a man and a woman.
1: Yeah.
2: And, you know, they're naked, obviously, because like humans are naked. Like, yeah. It's like the running joke. Like, all right, so you're, this is from a place where everyone's naked. Anyways, and it kind of has like a map of our star system.
1: Yeah.
2: And so it's like sort of like, oh, that's where this is from, right? Mm-hmm. But the Golden Record was like, okay, well, let's send some audio out there because, I don't know, we love records at the time.
1: Just for a moment here, I'm going to... Kurt Waldheim, who was a Secretary General, sent a message on their digitized. I'll just play this just very short. Listen to what was put on the Golden Record that intelligent life hopefully can decipher. Check this out.
3: As the Secretary General of the United Nations, an organization of 147 member states who represent almost all of the human inhabitants of the planet Earth, I send greetings on behalf of the people of our planet. We step out of our solar system into the universe seeking only peace and friendship, to teach if we are called upon, to be taught if we are fortunate. We know full well that our planet and all its inhabitants are but a small part of this immense universe that surrounds us, and it is with humility and hope that we take this step. As the Secretary General of the United...
1: I guess I can stop there. That's the recording that was on that device, amongst other recordings. There's 55 yeah. greetings of hello in 55 languages and sounds of waterfalls and the like, and 30 songs.
2: 30 songs, yeah.
1: Yeah.
2: And now what are the odds of a intelligent life form understanding the message?
1: 100%. Here's why. Because if something like that came into our, if we noticed something like that and could find it in our life, humans would just turn over everything they could to understand it.
2: Absolutely.
1: Right?
2: Yep.
1: If we're just curious that way, we say, my God, what is this? We got
2: to
1: find it.
2: What is this pattern? We have to crack this
1: code.
2: That's
1: right.
2: Yeah.
1: So I think anybody, people say, what would I say? I don't know what they want to say, but if you just said what your life is like and what you like and so on, aliens, I'm 100% sure, would figure out a lot about us.
2: And you know why? Is, you know, okay, I would, a couple of years ago, I would have said, there's no way they can interpret that. But look at what AI is doing now.
1: I know, it's crazy.
2: Okay?
1: Eh?
2: So an AI could be set to analyze this thing and figure out and translate it to another language, essentially. We could probably demonstrate this there's some research that I came across where they're trying to talk to whales.
1: Yeah.
2: And they're able to actually kind of decode the language of whales based on the sounds that they make, right? Like they just they know that there's certain relationships between sounds that are common in animals or whatever, right? And they just apply sort of kind of loosely that principle to the whale sounds.
1: Mm-hmm.
2: And then all of a sudden they can not understand or speak their language, but they can send a message, and they've done this, and the whales, they react to mm-hmm. this message.
1: Yeah.
2: Right. I think the message was essentially like I'm a whale, or like it was like some, it was just like an announcement of like, here I am sort of thing, which they wouldn't necessarily hear. And I honestly think that if you have, I mean, our AI is at its complete infancy.
1: Yeah.
2: So
1: guess what? We're running out of time. You get to play like 30 seconds or something, and we'll come back with our audio. It's crazy where it goes, eh? What's this next song? Give us a little taste of what it is, and then give us about 30 seconds or a minute, and then we can come back and finish off the show.
2: Okay.
1: It's so crazy, eh?
2: So this is a dubstep tune. It's called Occurrences in Deep Space. It's by an artist called Tempra, and I believe he's from London, Ontario. It's actually like a pretty old track. I must have got it maybe 5-6 years ago. So yeah, let's check this out. I haven't heard it in a long time.

0: Okay, we're back, and we really got to get out of here. My goodness, we have another show coming up. Natty, what are you doing next? We'll play this again in another, hopefully not 4 or 4 years. What are you doing next two hours, 2 days, and 2 weeks?
1: 2 hours. Go home and, yeah, just probably do a bunch of dishes, you know.
0: Yeah.
1: Get the house cleaned up for tomorrow. But I think this time I don't have to wake up as early because, you know, since COVID, kind of get to work from home Thursdays, yeah. So that'll be cool.
0: All right. And 2 weeks?
1: 2 weeks. I'm hoping to do a bit more enjoyment of the hot weather.
0: Yeah.
1: I would really love to go sailing.
0: Yeah.
1: Yeah. All go right. Swimming, sailing, stuff like that.
0: Tune in and we'll come back next week with new guests or something else. And oh my gosh, we got to get out of here, folks. Just stay tuned to CKMS, Great Community Radio. Thanks, Nat, for coming in tonight.
1: Thanks, Jeff.
0: All right.
1: It's always a pleasure.
0: All right. We'll see you all later. Have a great week, and bye for now. See you later.
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0: Good morning, and thanks for listening into Agriculture Show. Today it is July the 24th of 2018. Back in the studio returning is Keenan Reimer Watts.
12: Hello.
0: And with him is Ryan Rutnick.
13: Hello.
0: Rain Rutnick. There we go. Try that. That's better. Hi, Rain.
12: Hi.
0: There we go. There you are. I got to get all my gears and stuff set up here properly. Thanks for listening in. This is episode 225. This is an ongoing nice little mini-series we're doing with the Agriculture Show. We're featuring Buskers for Change, and let one of these guys talk about that just to review what they're doing. And just delightful to have these guys in. How many of you are there, 12 or so?
12: Oh, there are more now. Yeah, the number keeps growing. So I think probably about 40, maybe 45 actually, because recently a local high school band started busking in the area too, and I think that's made up of 5 people or so.
0: That's a good sign.
12: So, yeah, keeps growing.
0: You have web page present. I think I seen you on Facebook the other day. So
12: oh yeah, we got an ad running now in Kitchener-Waterloo, and our web page is buskingforchange.net.
0: Yeah, and our show today, of course, is on Facebook Live. In case you want dial in there, and please do, because we'd love to hear your comments. I'm going to get Keenan to monitor our feed from that with a comment section there, so send in any ideas, comments you'd like, maybe song requests. We'll see what we can do.
12: Cool.
0: So with that, we'll start our show, and one of the first things I'd like to do, of course, is maybe have it play a song, and then we'll come back and talk some more about with you guys about who we are.
12: Perfect. Yeah.
0: Is there a song we should pick off at the bat here? What do you like?
12: Maybe. Let's start with Julie Corey. So Julie's also a member of Buskers for Change, and she's based out of Elora. And I'm pretty sure she's actually playing for a fundraising concert we're doing this Sunday from 3 to 5 in Kitchener. There'll be more on that later, but anyways.
0: Okay.
12: Yeah, let's listen.
0: Let's listen to Julie Corey, and we'll be back with the Agriculture Show. See you in a short bit.

0: 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The WFA represents the farmer producers in the region of Waterloo. Our goal is to promote the farm community in support of the innovation, hard work, and compassion that is emblematic of the region of Waterloo. The WFA strives to bring together the policy needs of the farmer with the policy needs of society.
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3: Do everything.
2: As we started the show, folks, this is episode 225, and today is returning with us Keenan Reimer Watts, and he has brought along another one of his great friends who are involved with Buskers for Change. Keenan, we could talk a little. I guess not much has changed in the last 3 weeks, right? You're pretty well the same. You got a haircut.
3: I got a haircut and okay. I shaved. That's pretty much it.
2: So I'm officially
3: in summer mode, right? That's what that means. I've accepted it.
2: Before you forget, tell us about that artist we just played. That was a really great song, Julie Corey. What's happening with that? What's going on there?
3: Yeah, so Rain, you've known Julie for a while, right?
4: Yeah. She's from Elora. She's very active in the music scene around there. She runs a website actually called the Open Stage Adventure.
3: Yeah, right. I remember that.
4: Correct. Yeah. So she's very well involved. She runs house concerts. Great musician, singer, songwriter.
3: Cool.
4: Flutist, everything.
3: Yeah, flutist or flautist. Who knows what it is? I've actually heard a lot of flautists say that they prefer flutist, and then some flutists say that they like flautist. So not even they know what it is. But she's also part of Buskers for Change, and and we're hosting a fundraising concert for Reap Green Solutions this Sunday from 3 to 5 at the Market Lofts in Kitchener. Mm-hmm. So if you search up Buskers for Change online, you'll see the event on Facebook, and that's how you'll, if you want to send a message or

0: musicians have gear with them to play. Like on the violin sitting out there, and I expect your harmonica sitting in somewhere nearby. Yeah. So just stay locked in for that, folks. It's great. So you're an Elora kid, and now you're here. You're in Kitchener-Waterloo hanging out with these guys. It's going well. Is this the top part of the season for you guys?
1: Summertime is great. Yeah,
0: patio stuff.
1: We've been doing a lot of busking. It's a great city. The music, I love the city for music, for everything.
2: There's a vibrant folk scene here.
0: We are so lucky.
2: It's really pretty cool.
0: But folk scene, we've just had the jazz festival in Uptown Waterloo last weekend. That's a great thing.
2: And then there was the World Music Festival, Kultrun.
0: Yeah, that was great. I went to that.
2: Yeah, I had to miss it, but
0: I went to the gala. They had these six, eight women from Cuba.
2: Oh yeah, I heard about that. How was it?
0: My gosh, it was great. Four of them were principal vocalists, and the other four had microphones.
2: Yeah.
0: They had the classic salsa stuff, but the woman who was playing, I'm going to call it the lead guitar because I don't know the name of that instrument. It's a stringed. It looks like closest to a guitar.
2: Okay.
0: But it was, it was a bit higher pitched. I'm going to call it. I'm not a musician. Shorter in the body, so it had more of an. I'm going to call it a folk.
2: Was it like a ukulele?
0: Not that small, but you get the point. They shrink the device, the stringed instrument, it changes. It's not a bass guitar no more. A bass guitar needs a big, long string, right?
2: Mm.
0: But as you get smaller. So it's this hybrid thing. She was great because she was mashing up and successfully almost like blues and jazz stuff with on top of the salsa rhythms.
2: Yeah. They bring in fantastic artists. Kultrun is phenomenal. Yeah.
0: Yeah, can't miss that at all.
2: Yeah, and a few of local artists actually are involved in that too. Alicia Brilla and Junate are regulars there.
0: Yeah, Junate's playing, I think, again this year at the Millrace Festival in Cambridge.
2: Yeah. Well, I'll see him there.
0: Are you guys there? Are you guys going to be performing there?
2: I'll be there with Northland Rail Service.
0: Okay.
2: Yeah.
0: Right on.
2: Yeah. Are you going to check out the Millrace?
1: I'll be there watching and listening for sure.
2: It's an amazing festival.
0: I know. Yeah. Dave successfully navigated the problem with becoming a folk festival and just can't play banjo all the time. In my opinion, they've been able to transition quite well because what they did was they brought in last year and now with this year with Janae being there, I'm just going to call it for Persian, Eastern Europe type.
2: Yep.
0: Just Arabian music.
2: There's Turkvaz, which is an Eastern European group. Yep. And then someone from West Africa, Mutumbana, and he played the kora, it wasn't the kora, but he played the precursor to the banjo.
0: Right on.
2: That's
0: good stuff.
2: The banjo was first made in West Africa. Anyways.
0: Yeah.
2: This is
0: good. we can start to keep on talking about Buskers for Change at this time, or we can play another song. And I'll look for some guidance from you guys when you want to grab the microphone and play live. But would you like to talk some more, or would you like to just play another song off of your playlist you brought in here?
2: I can give a little spiel about Buskers for Change again.
0: Okay.
2: And say where we're at now, because a few things have changed since last month.
0: No way.
2: Yeah.
0: Well, I'm glad I asked. Good. I know you thought to mention it.
2: There are a few things.
0: Go ahead there, please.
2: So the main thing is that the campaign is officially underway. What does that mean? So Buskers for Change is a network of performing artists who care about the environment, and the way we raise money is by busking and using text to donate software. So people can, you might go out, you might see someone playing on the street, and they'll have a sign that says Buskers for Change with a number on the sign as well as a few keywords. So if you text the keywords to that number, you can donate just using your phone to Reap Green Solutions, which is the environmental charity that we're supporting right now.
0: Mm-hmm.
2: And it's, so in this way you can create a grassroots fundraising network. That's the idea. That's the dream, is for it to maybe have, hundreds if not thousands of artists across Canada all doing this over a summer and seeing what you can do. The difference between that spiel and the last spiel is that the spiel today, it's actually happening. So we actually, the software is set up and people are actually going out busking and using the text to donate software, which is super cool.
0: Yeah.
2: Yeah.
0: There's a bit of work involved in getting all this media lined up, isn't it?
2: There is. There are a lot of emails. Many emails.
0: Have you learned some new skills on how to set up stuff?
2: I've learned how to cope better in terms of staring at a screen for hours and hours. But one thing that

0: I've learned for sure. I don't know about you and your experience busking, Rain, but it's showing people how to do the text to donate. That's the main thing.
1: Yeah, it's a new thing for a lot of people, but it's a great idea because, you know, not everyone has change, has cash with them now.
0: Yeah.
1: Way of the future, I think.
2: Yeah, people are familiar now with the concept of paying
0: for the nap. There are already, there's a website called busk.co, and it's a platform of thousands of buskers around the world. And they created an app so that people can tip them online using their credit card now because, people don't carry as much cash. So
2: I'm hoping you'll still accept someone's cash donation.
0: Oh, yes. Good. Oh, yeah.
1: Always.
0: That hasn't changed. Always. Good. Yeah. But it's a new technology, and it's used right now in 4 countries around the world. Australia, the United Kingdom, the U.S. and Canada are the main ones that use it. So it's still pretty new. Mm-hmm. But in Canada, I think it's the most new.
2: Okay.
0: In terms of charities using this software to raise money, but it is being used by a lot of different organizations.
2: Well, it seems like that's way of the future. And how did you get wind of this particular website and app, a place where you can do the busking?
0: I don't know about you guys, but I saw you know those signs like text this to supply a meal or text hungry to, so that's for like local food shelters.
2: Mm-hmm.
0: You've seen that kind of stuff, or like or the Red Cross, they've had like relief campaigns, right? That kind of stuff after, say, I think the earthquake in Tibet, that was a recent one where I remember seeing that. It's been on my radar, but it was only until last year that the two came together.
2: Yeah, okay.
0: Thinking about it as flexible, you know?
2: Okay.
0: Really flexible.
2: So if we keep up our pattern here and you'll be back in another month, 4 weeks, 5 or something like that, who knows what kind of things will happen by then? I can hardly.
0: Yeah. We'll have a lot of updates, that's for sure. Yeah.
2: Yeah, I don't know if you noticed, but in our studio, we now have a dual CD player we just put in this last couple of days. Our old Denons were long past their expiry date, so now we can actually play CDs and they won't get mashed up and they won't skip and all that kind of crazy
0: fancy
2: stuff.
0: That's good. Yeah.
2: So, all right, let's play another song right now and then we'll come back and talk some more to you guys about there are other things we want to talk about in this show, more about Buskers for Change, more a little bit about agriculture. That's our bread and butter in this show. Just a few comments there. And so let's play another song or whatever you want to do here. Let's, in no particular matter, the song Northland Rail Service Apple Blossom showed up. Did we play that last time too?
0: We haven't played Northland Rail Service yet.
2: Let's play this one. Give us the synopsis here. What's happening with this song? Who is this?
0: Northland Rail Service is a local bluegrass band, or you know, some people call them bluegrass folk band, and they're they play traditional music with pretty cool instruments. I mean, Dave plays banjo, but Taylor plays an instrument called the middle on this, which is a lot of clicking. It's a cello that he converted into an upright bass. And that's a longer conversation. And then I'm playing fiddle on this one. And they're going on tour, actually, out to BC in August.
2: Okay.
0: Yeah, it's pretty cool.
2: Yeah. All right. And you can you go online and find stuff from these guys? How far along?
0: Oh, yeah. Just look up Northland Rail Service, and they'll be all over the place.
2: All right.
0: Yeah, it's really cool that they're a part of this. They're a great group.
2: Okay. Let's play it, folks. Stay locked in. We'll be right back.

0: 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The WFA represents the farmer producers in the region of Waterloo. 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The WFA strives to bring together the policy needs of the farmer with the policy needs of society.
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2: Okay, we're back, and the guests today, Keenan and Rain, and we've had a little chit-chat here from Keenan because he's the expert. Check his own Facebook Live. Keenan's been here before, and he's helping out a lot with us, with not only with Bus River Change, but with our content here. Well, now it's time we should need to get to know Rain a little bit more.
3: I think that's a good idea.
2: Okay.
3: I think I've talked enough.
2: All right. Ask him, you know, good questions here. It seems like has all kinds of good stuff he's going to tell us.
3: Okay. Well, do you want to talk about your experience busking or?
4: Yeah.
3: Yeah.
4: So, I mean, I never really did any busking before coming to Kitchener. I saw people busking. The first live music I ever saw was a busker in Elora, you know, and it always thought, that's really cool. So, coming to Kitchener, meeting you, Keenan, then that was my first experience busking, really this summer. So, I mean, it's interesting. It's really fun. You get out there, and, you know, if anyone's thinking of doing it, it's really fun.
3: Mm-hmm. Yeah.
4: You don't, people are walking by, you're not sure if they're really interested in what you're doing or not,
3: yeah.
4: But you just keep going.
3: Yeah.
4: And it sort of builds your confidence, you know. It's fun.
3: You get used to it, eh? It's kind of like,
4: yeah,
3: you can put the idea of an audience out, because you're there playing outside, you know, people have ears, but
4: yeah, no one's really sticking around for too long. They're passing by, they stick around. If someone sticks around for a whole song, then that's a long time.
3: Yeah,
4: it seems like,
3: yeah, mm-hmm.
4: Usually
3: yeah.
4: It's less than that.
3: Yeah.
2: How long of a stint do you like to do busking? Do you like to take a break every half hour, every 5 minutes? How do you what's a comfortable pace for you?
3: Do whatever you want.
4: Yeah, I mean, as long as you got whatever you got stamina for. I guess we went out for I guess a good hour,
3: yeah,
4: probably straight,
3: yeah,
4: and you know, hour or two probably,
3: yeah.
4: And
3: mm-hmm. Yeah, you,
4: once we made enough money, then
3: yeah, I mean it's not too it's really low pressure, right? So you don't have to stick to a set. I mean, I hear people talk about busking, and they go out and they play one song, and they just play it on repeat, and they get really good at that song. And they play,
4: yeah, you can repeat the song as many times as you
2: yeah.
4: want.
2: Yeah,
4: the audience is always changing.
2: They're changing. Yeah,
3: yeah. Yeah. What is it? Paid practice.
4: That's yeah, what it's like being paid to practice.
3: That's where it's. Yeah. Well, you know, it's not a bad thing. Yeah.
2: Is it a good deal to have? You can use many different instruments, right? Was it the first girl, Corey, Julie Corey?
3: Yeah.
2: You mentioned she is a multi instrumental type person.
3: Yeah.
2: What about you guys? How many different things can you guys mess around with? And does that help change up your show? Tell us about the types of musical instruments you guys like to play.
3: Wolverine.
4: Well, for myself, it's harmonica and guitar,
2: yep,
4: and voice. I kind of switch back and forth. Sometimes I do harmonica and guitar at the same time.
3: You do two harmonicas.
4: Sometimes two harmonicas in one song, switching back and forth.
3: Yeah. That's pretty crazy.
4: And then Keenan. I mean, mainly. And then with Keenan, usually you're doing fiddle.
3: Just fiddle, yeah.
4: When it's the two of us. But sometimes I know we mess around. Keenan's a great piano player, for anyone who doesn't know.
3: Haven't played any I haven't played any piano with you, though, yet. Mostly just
4: we mess around a lot of time when we're practicing. Yeah, I'll grab the piano and we'll do something.
3: We did Autumn Leaves that one time.
4: Yeah, we'll mess around with some jazz standards or whatever kind of stuff. So that might make it into the act at some point. But it's harder to bring the piano when you're busking.
2: Yeah, how do you do that?
4: I don't know why.
3: This is an issue. I mean, there are really tiny ones that you can actually... You could probably just pull in a little cart or something.
2: Yeah.
3: Like there may be 40 keys or something like that, but then you can only play Baroque music because the keyboard back then was so small. You know, or you can like improvise little stuff in the middle of the range. But
2: yeah,
3: the piano is meant to have 88 keys. You know,
2: that's true. You just don't feel like you have all your equipment there.
3: A few times I've actually shown up to play something at a wedding, and they were like, "Yeah, we have a piano," and I've been practicing on an 88 key. And then it goes down to 60. And I'm like, oh, okay, so I have to, fit something that used the whole piano into a little tiny range. That's fine. But it does exist. You can use piano. And guitar, right? Yeah. Played a little bit of guitar while you...
4: We switch it up a little bit. Yeah, Keenan's got a few songs. He'll grab the guitar and sing. And I'll play just harmonica on those. And I like the little bit of variety, not just doing the same instruments every song.
3: Yeah.
4: It makes it more interesting for us and for the audience too.
3: Yeah, it's a great thing about the folk tradition is that you use multi-instrumentalism is really common, right? If you're not going crazy playing all these extended chords that exist in jazz, but you got your solid chords like you play in G, you play in D, and something like that, you can usually figure it out on a number of instruments and play along. Yeah, it's a lot of fun.
2: It must be quite a challenge just to figure out what songs to play, isn't it? Do you have do people sometimes request? Do they suggest? Can you play this? Can you play that?
3: Yeah, that
2: can be kind of scary too.
3: Yeah, busking that happens pretty often. Someone might just think, "Hey, I'll ask them." You know, maybe. Say, almost always, I have not known the song that they suggest because there's so many songs.
2: I know. How are you supposed to know all this
3: stuff? Yeah, that's a thing.
2: Yeah.
3: Northland Rail Service, for instance, they have a set of, I think about 40 songs, and a lot of them are covers, but there are way more covers than just, 30 some, there are tons of songs out there, and sometimes people ask, "Hey, can you play?" And we're like, "Yes, finally." Anyways, doesn't usually happen though.
2: That's right. So that's good stuff. You're busy with putting on the shows and. So Buskers for Change, you brought some really great artists so far. Do you have anybody who plays a xylophone or plays horns or something in your...
3: Plays horns.
2: It doesn't really suit in a way. I mean, big old noisy old horn in the middle of the street's not so good. But
3: yeah, there's one person who plays the bass clarinet.
2: Wow.
3: Yep, Catherine Ladano.
2: Yep.
3: Yeah, she's pretty amazing. She does like 20-minute long free improv on bass clarinet. she's phenomenal. Yeah. Yeah. Actually, another place you could hear Rain and I is this Saturday at the Schneider Creek Porch Party, right?
2: Okay.
3: Yeah. We're playing on the porch. It's a porch party, obviously. And we're playing at the Reap House for Sustainable Living.
2: Okay.
3: So 20 Mill Street, and it's at 5:30.
4: Yeah, we're on at 5:30. I think the event starts at... Is it 3, though?
3: Yeah. I mean, check out the whole thing, the Schneider Creek Porch Party. They're great,
2: Let's see. So you just wander down to that Wagner Park, right? That's between Mill Street and the Schneider Creek where it's in its little steel.
3: You already know better than I do. I know where the house is.
2: Well, Mill Street runs parallel to that Schneider Creek, so
3: that
2: makes a lot of sense. All right, well, that's not like quite a... How many do you know how many places open up their porch for that? I guess
3: it depends on how old the porch party is. I recently went to the Milton Porch Party, and they're only in their second year.
2: Yeah,
3: and they had about two porches. And then the Honer Avenue Porch Party, there are about 30. You know, it's crazy. They're like the whole street is just. And I don't know about the Schneider Creek. There was another one, the Grand River Porch Party.
2: Yeah,
3: that was. That took up a number of streets in there, I think.
2: Oh,
3: 10?
2: Yeah, I'm sure they had like a dozen or so porches spread over 3 or 4 blocks.
3: Yeah. So. They're great. It's a really great way that a community can encourage its local artists to come out, you know, and perform in not as stressful an environment as like a a concert situation where we all have to wear tuxes and drink red wine.
2: And you guys
3: pay have, 40 bucks a ticket.
2: You guys have so many cool things you can end up at. It's just unbelievable, all the way from the formal to the casual, right?
3: Yeah.
2: Yeah.
3: Yeah, yeah. Music takes you some pretty interesting experiences, that's for sure. Lots of places.
2: Well, I can hardly wait till we get into further in the show. We have you guys play some songs and stuff like that. I'm just tempted just to play one more song, have Rain do a little promo for us as far as he wants to get, and then we'll just kind of let it. I'll ask you about this, the agriculture thing, and then we can just about do whatever you want after that sort of thing.
3: Cool.
2: Just to hit the main things in the show, and then we'll just see how far we get. So I'm going to invite you to tell us about the next song here. We'll play it, and then we'll get Rain to help us out with a little promo after that, and then we'll be back and talk about agriculture. You want to play this Richard Garvey or Mr. Keenan Reimer Watts' song?
3: I don't know Keenan. I don't know who that guy is. Let's do the Richard Garvey one.
2: Okay, I like Richard. He's actually I'm at a porch party. And you know what? This is one of your selections from before too. So
3: this is from his album To Grow. Yeah. Or no, Like a Tree. I think. You know Richard Garvey, right?
4: Yeah, Richard's a great guy.
3: Yeah, he's an awesome guy. Mm-hmm. He's on his way up to BC right now, actually.
2: Mm-hmm. Okay.
3: You did the Veal Rail, the train musician program. Have you heard of this?
2: I've heard of that.
3: Yeah. You can just...
4: I know a few people have done that.
3: Play your way across the country. It's you pretty know, cool.
2: And there's another one a lot of fun, too, is the Veal Rail does the Christmas train. So basically, I think a CP, Christmas train, they put lights on them. And they drive across Canada, celebrating Canada. And then every town they stop and they fold out a stage off the train and the whole town comes out and then the artist plays, and it's also an opportunity for artists too. It's like three or four of them, Montreal to New York City and Toronto to Windsor, and then something out west up to Calgary or something.
3: I didn't know that.
2: Yeah, so you just sign up for that and then you
3: get
2: a 6-day tour across the country or 6 days.
3: Yeah.
4: Wow.
2: Play at every little whistle stop. And they collect money for the food bank.
3: They play the Polar Express on repeat, right?
2: I don't know. There are two aspects to it. Just to see that train go by with all those LED lights on it.
3: Yeah.
2: Pretty impressive.
3: Yeah.
2: And then when it stops, crowd shows up, artists are singing, there's food bank stuff you can do. So it's just a really nice, just different, eh?
3: Yeah.
2: Yeah.
3: Yeah, that's really good.
2: Okay. Let's play the song here, Richard Garvey, and then we'll come back, folks. It's episode number 225 of the Agriculture Show here on CKMS Radio, your best community radio station. And just dear listeners, thanks for listening in. We're right back.

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2: Excellent. That's great. Thanks for doing that. That's perfect. That's good stuff.
3: Right? Nailed it.
2: See, you know, so you'll be on the show for a long time. And I like playing these promos from previous guests, right? It's really a delight. Remember the show, hear the voice. It's good.
3: Cool.
2: To,
3: yeah.
2: Yeah. So. Yeah. So once again, folks, we're here at the Air Cult Show, and today's guest, Keenan and Rain, and this is a repeat from Keenan, and he's coming in with a group called Buskers for Change, has very kindly brought along all kinds of interesting people who are part of your group, and so we'll do this again in another month, and we'll see what happens. So we've talked about where these guys are from, and we've talked a little bit about what they're doing, and this is the third part of the show where I ask my guests, what do you know about agriculture? So whatever comes to mind, appreciate, then we'll move on to some of our music and stuff. But what do you know about agriculture, Keenan?
3: What do I know about agriculture?
2: You eat three times a day?
3: Yeah, that's definitely true.
2: Yeah.
3: Well, I'm thinking about...
2: Yeah.
3: I'm thinking about... Oh, I don't want to get into that. But I'm reading a book called How Animals Grieve right now.
2: Right.
3: And it's a really fascinating look at the emotional... lives of animals, but that's going to open up a whole different conversation if we get into that. Yeah.
2: It's very very current and relevant because there's a lot of concern about animal abuse.
3: Yeah,
2: if it is or isn't.
3: Yeah, yeah, yeah.
2: Yeah. No. Yeah.
3: Well, I was just this. I mean, this isn't really closely related to agriculture, yeah. But I had two cats at my house for the last 4 days, and we're trying to reconcile them, and there was a lot of emotion. A lot of emotion flying. I'll tell you that it wasn't a walk in the park. There's a lot going on between them. So when I think about that, and then I think about animals, you know, like cows and chickens and all you know, these other animals that I grew up not thinking that there's social circles, but I think that there are.
2: Yeah.
3: Anyways, so I guess following that train of thought, I'm very happy to see agriculture also develop in a way that means we can grow meat. That's something I'm really fascinated
2: in. Yeah, that's interesting.
3: Right,
2: yeah, like in a dish or something.
3: Yeah, yeah. Yeah. Hypothetically, like one little piece of muscle from a cow could feed the world.
2: Well, they do. You can make hamburger.
3: Yeah.
2: Because it's individual cells all grind up, right? But they haven't been able to make texture.
3: Yeah, it would. It's hard probably to do. Taste a little weird right now, from what I understand.
2: No, it tastes fine. They did taste tests,
3: oh, really?
2: and the stuff they make in a lab tastes just great.
3: It's just the texture.
2: Yeah, because that's why hamburger is the wondrous thing, because hamburger is already detexturized meat, right? You grind it.
3: It's all
2: ground up. There's no such thing as a hamburger on a cow.
3: It's what do you mean?
2: there's steaks and roast you turn into hamburger.
3: Yeah. I think that's really interesting.
2: It's got a lot to be said for it, you know. They even figured out a way to make it. So the chemistry is hemoglobin. So that product called heme. Is a compound, and that's crucial to the sensation that this is meat.
3: Mm.
2: And the part that gets that's healthy, for the, you know, the this is how you get iron in your system, right?
3: Mm.
2: So they're doing it.
3: Do you know what the price is now for
2: that's the issue, is to get it to get it competitive. So that's the technical technical battle now. You know, to make it.
3: I just wonder how soon that's going to be on the
2: market. You can buy it now if you want to go shopping for it. I don't know if it's locally, but there's two or three labs in the States that are.
3: Really?
2: Already.
3: I didn't know that.
2: Yeah.
3: That's fascinating. Wow. I'd love to try that out. Yeah, I mean, especially if you think about the world population growing so quickly and lots of people want hamburgers.
2: Mm-hmm. Well, they want meat protein. Meat protein is a good protein for people.
3: Yeah. That's true. I definitely still eat lots of meat.
2: Yeah.
3: It's better than peanut butter, I'd even say. And I really like peanut butter.
2: I like peanut butter, too.
3: For protein. I mean, it's so good.
2: Yeah.
3: But yeah, I'm interested in where that's going to go.
2: Yeah.
3: I saw the other day insects. Have you seen that? Like little
1: eating insects?
3: Yeah, like I saw
1: I've heard
3: little mealworm packages at Lens Mills.
2: Yeah.
3: Yeah. That was pretty cool.
2: You can dip
1: it. Apparently, a lot of nutritional value in these insects.
3: And I guess if you deep fry anything, it's good.
2: That's why I should mention, there's a cricket farmer in Ontario, and that's what he produces insect meal or insect treats for.
3: Yeah.
2: Yeah.
3: It just needs to be competitive, right? Economic. Like these little packages, there were 6 crickets in one, and it was $3.49 mm-hmm. for 6 crickets. It's like a novelty item right now,
2: yeah,
3: maybe.
2: That's right.
3: I mean, at least what I saw, but.
2: Yeah, that's a little pricey, I'm sure. If they, the good news is, you know, we have people with all kinds of different appetites in Ontario, and just the market's just finding how much people could buy and for what price.
3: Yeah.
2: Yeah.
3: Yeah. My intuition is that if you make it cheap enough,
2: so
3: crickets will take off.
2: Did you try that crickets and or mealworms, Keenan?
3: No, actually, I'm
2: not ready for that.
3: Have either of you tried this out? Or?
1: No.
2: I think I have once.
3: Really?
2: I remember we had friends, and I think it was chocolate-covered ants.
3: It's
2: like eating a chocolate, but it's crunchy in the center.
3: Okay.
2: It's like the sugar didn't...
3: pretend they're almonds, right?
2: Yeah.
3: it's like roasted almond chocolate.
2: I mean, clearly the issue was it tasted just fine, but in your mind's eye, it's an unusual thing.
3: Yeah.
2: So
3: yeah,
2: all of a sudden, your senses are kind of hyper. What's this going to be like? Right?
3: Well, recently I saw someone, this is, again, not very, but an ant was crawling on him and he just ate it, and I was like, what the, this is something you do? And he's like, yeah, it tastes like blackberries. I was like, oh, okay. Yeah.
2: Cool.
3: Anyways,
2: that's
3: a little offshoot.
2: No,
3: talking
2: it's fine.
3: About agriculture.
2: No, it's 100% right, because we're not going to try to teach anybody how to grow a ton of corn. We just want to know what you think about agriculture, and these are the... This is great. I mentioned it. Just perfect. You know, your concerns about animal welfare and what we got to eat, and that's great. Agriculture is there for that. Whatever you want to do, we can do. No problem.
3: Okay.
2: That's the easy
3: part.
2: Talk
3: about eating spiders next. There you go.
2: Did I ask you whether you had a garden? Did you try gardening this year? Did I ask you about that?
3: Yeah.
2: But it's not, we don't want to talk about it now.
3: Well, I'll say on this, okay. I'll say it 2 episodes in a row. The garden was a complete failure. I was not spending very much time on it. The garlic came up from last year, so that didn't take much work, obviously, because garlic just comes up.
2: Right.
3: But I just didn't. No weeding, so it just looks like just a patch of weeds. And I think there are some peas hidden in there somewhere. Maybe some beets.
1: Something I love to get into, growing my own vegetables, but I just can't find the time. Extra time.
2: Yeah.
3: Well, that's where all the weeds come from, I guess, right? Yeah.
2: How about yourself, Rain? What do you know about agriculture? Anything you want to pass along to our listeners?
1: Well, myself, compared to what we were talking about earlier, I'm a vegetarian myself.
2: Yep.
1: So, that's been about 10 years or so.
2: Yep. Mm-hmm. And you'd like to be able to grow your own?
1: I'd love to have. Yeah, it'd be great to have a little garden. I know some friends. I got some friends some old friends back in Elora.
2: Right.
1: They've got a big family. They have got little chicken coop in the backyard. They've got vegetable garden. They got everything. They feed the whole. They got like 6-7 kids.
2: Yep.
1: They feed the whole family for real cheap. They get their get their eggs from their chicken coop.
3: Wow,
1: it's great. Yeah, you just gotta do put a little time into it, a little effort, and I don't think it takes a lot.
3: Is that year round that they like? Do they?
1: I'm not sure.
3: Oh,
1: I guess the winter time. Yeah, I don't know how what they do in the winter time.
2: Yeah. Well, the chickens will still have eggs in the winter time.
1: Yeah. I mean, I guess it's going to be cold. It might be too cold for them. I would think.
2: No, not likely.
1: I don't know.
2: No, they're built for it. They're
1: Are
2: built.
1: They?
2: For, yeah, yeah. They're fine. They got a lot of insulation. As long as they get. Getting them water and feed, they're fine.
3: Oh, really, eh?
2: Yeah.
3: Okay. My dad has enough garden space to feed himself year-round. Mm-hmm. He says that. If he didn't give so much food away, you could just store it in a cellar.
2: Mm-hmm.
3: But it's a lot of space.
2: Mm-hmm.
3: Or actually, no, he said even like a small family, he's got three really big garden plots. And, he grows all sorts of things. He's ingenious. He runs a hose underneath a percolating hose. And he waters the roots directly.
2: That's a good idea.
3: So he digs a trench first, runs the hose under, and then the plants never, because a lot of the time the water, when it rains, it kind of runs off or it doesn't have time to, or if it's like a quick shower and then sunny, it evaporates.
2: Yeah.
3: So
2: that's a very modern technique. It's twice as effective with half the water.
3: Yeah.
2: Yeah. You don't have the evaporation losses.
3: Are there a lot of farms that do that kind of technique?
2: Well, only the guys that are doing the high value stuff, you know, vegetable guys or something.
3: Okay.
2: But general field crops, you don't get the returns to make it worthwhile, that kind of capital investment.
3: Yeah.
2: A lot, you got to lay a lot of pipe.
3: Yeah, pump water. That'd be a lot, yeah. And also you're using those big machines to run over it, right? So what about catching a hose in that or something if you're turning up the ground? I guess that wouldn't be...
2: That'd probably not be a good idea.
3: Yeah.
2: It'd be expensive.
3: Yeah.
2: So, Rain, when you buy, when you go to the grocery store, do you have a favorite, do you like to, any vegetable store is good? Where do you buy your stuff from when you want to eat?
1: Oh, well, I mean, I just go to the regular grocery store.
2: Yeah.
1: You know, regular supermarkets. And I love the farmer's market, of course.
3: The Kitchener one.
1: Yeah,
3: right?
1: Kitchener's. Yeah. I mean, I remember as a kid coming down to the Kitchener farmer's market. With my parents, I used to love that. The whole everything fresh. It's wonderful. But now, a lot of times I'm busy. I'm working a lot of times. Saturday mornings, I can't make it always to that Saturday morning market.
3: Yeah.
1: But it's nice. It's just, I love it. And I love living downtown Kitchener, the market. That's walking distance. It's wonderful.
3: It'd be great if it was open more than one day a week.
1: Yeah. No, I heard they might have been, they might extend that. I don't know.
3: Oh, really? That would be
1: like
3: cool.
1: The St. Jacobs is on Thursdays as well, and Tuesdays in the summer, as well as the regular Saturday.
3: Yeah. Mm. That'd be really cool.
2: Well, but that's a dilemma. They don't know what's the right mix of hours to make it worthwhile.
3: I saw a poster in Kitchener City Hall that there are some 10,000 people who visit that every Saturday.
2: Mm-hmm.
1: That's right.
3: And I'm sure, I'm sure that like it's packed the whole time, pretty much, except if you go at 7.
1: Yeah.
3: You know, then it's light, but there are still lots of people there.
2: Yeah.
3: So it's just, I'm sure that there would be demand for it if you made it available some other time.
2: Well, it'd be good for the downtown to have a food market open regular hours.
3: Like,
2: otherwise, it's kind of, they call it a food desert, right? If you live too far, you have to drive to get your food, then you're in a food desert.
1: Right.
3: Huh.
2: Yeah, and so that's...
3: I never thought of that.
2: Yeah, no, it's a big planning principle is that in any neighborhood... The basic assumption is you got to have some kind of food store within a reasonable walking distance.
3: That's
2: the perfect world.
3: That makes sense.
2: Yeah, it does. I mean, what? Yeah. You're stuck in the middle of some suburb out in the middle of nowhere, and you got to drive for everything. What does that do? That's crazy.
3: Yeah. What happens when? Yeah. Like, what if something happened? I mean, cities are. Yeah. Anyways, that's another topic.
2: Yeah. Well, listen, that's great. I really appreciate just talking a little bit about agriculture. I was thinking about, I was reading something about to get to your point there about the vegetarianism. I know, is it just strictly a combination of, is the thinking that I'm concerned about welfare of animals, therefore I will be a vegetarian, or is there another reason why you're a vegetarian? Like, what's the...
1: Yeah, I mean, for me...
2: How's the connection work there?
1: For me, certainly, you know, animal welfare and for me, I find my general health.
2: Right.
1: You know, there is a few... I also teach harmonica at a lung clinic, and they have a plant-based diet that they recommend for their recovering lung patients.
3: Hmm.
1: So it is kind of proven.
2: Hmm.
1: You know, it's not for everyone, of course.
2: Right.
1: But
3: really, how does it affect?
2: Yeah, that's interesting.
3: I hadn't heard that.
1: Yeah, I mean, I didn't come up with this. It's but they're finding a lot of benefits for their patients adopting more of a plant, you know, more of a plant-based diet.
2: What are these people recovering from when it
1: came? So they come there with like heart and lung problems. It's heart and lung clinic. Mm-hmm.
2: Wow, good stuff.
3: That's fascinating. Yeah. I didn't know that. I'm thinking of going vegetarian myself soon. I don't buy any meat, but my parents keep giving me delicious beef stew. And then they're like, oh, Keenan, you should try this chicken breast. And then, oh, Keenan, this goat is amazing. And then I have leftover Indian food, and Indian food with goats is just, oh, it's so good. It's just you can't say no. This is the issue. It's so delicious.
2: Yeah.
3: But yeah, there are lots of other ways you can get protein. There's a vegan... Well, there are lots of vegetarian and vegan options at the Yeti local cafe right across from the Kitchener Farmers Market. And, it's just, they have this thing, JazzCon, which is toasted coconut.
2: Right.
3: And it tastes like bacon.
1: Sounds good.
3: But it's toasted coconut.
2: Right.
3: Like,
2: that would be good. I think barley's often used. If you can burn barley just right, it tastes pretty good, too.
3: Really?
2: Yeah. That's our first coffee substitute was made of, it's called Postum.
3: post them?
2: Yeah, it was mostly barley because okay. he had the sensation of drinking something almost like coffee without
3: okay.
2: coffee's side effects.
3: Well, this is good because I burn everything when yeah. I cook, so I might as well just start burning that if it tastes good.
2: Just to finish this off, we want to get back to some more music here. So is there other philosophical reasons why you do vegetarianism? Is it just that, you know, is it something to do with just like, you know, walk gently on the surface of the earth or what other
1: philosophical... Oh, yeah, I mean, I find for my health, find it's, so health, for me, it's healthy.
2: Animal welfare, health.
1: And also the planet, too, you know.
3: Yeah. Right.
1: Yeah. They're, you know, the cows take a lot of water.
2: Mm-hmm.
1: You know,
3: yeah.
1: Grazing land, there's clear cutting, there's that kind of stuff,
3: yeah.
1: you know.
3: Animal agriculture is one of the main energy consumers in the world, and especially in terms of raising cattle, they need a lot of land. Mm-hmm. There's a lot of methane emissions that result from cows, well, burping and farting.
2: your dad's in agriculture, right?
3: Well, yeah, he is.
2: Yeah, yeah, okay.
3: Yeah, yeah. So, yeah,
2: we should get him on here sometime.
3: Yeah, I absolutely should. I think that'd be great. Yeah. Maybe in August, actually.
2: Okay.
3: He has a lot of stuff to say.
2: Cool.
3: Of course, he's of the opinion that we need, I don't know if I should say this, we need to eat animals because and when you have lots of cattle, you're helping with the carbon cycle. So, you know, animals are eating the grass and then, you know, recycling it, and that actually maintains the health of an ecosystem.
2: Yeah.
3: I would argue that probably the forests are doing that well on their own before you cut them down for cows to eat on.
2: I think it's a matter of degree. Like, you can't have... So the world was invented with grazing animals.
3: Mm.
2: They're just here. So there's a place for them. It doesn't matter how many and where.
1: Yeah, I think when you take things to the extreme, you run into a problem.
2: Yeah. So.
3: Well, yeah, I think it didn't happen. We didn't have industrial animal agriculture, you know, even hundreds of years ago, right? Like the level at which it's happening now
2: is pretty... What we did have was herds and herds of bison. Herds and herds, like the same...
3: Oh, true, yeah.
2: The same environmental impact was there. Mm. If the cows in a factory farm are walking around the prairies, its farts are the same.
3: Yeah,
2: you know. So mm-hmm. it's not. I'm just thinking it's not quite right to say animal agriculture connect up with it all matter degree.
3: Okay,
2: that's all. Yeah.
3: No, that's a good.
2: We'll
3: point.
2: Get your dad on too. Then we get. Look at Randy.
3: Oh, that would be conversation. Oh, yeah. Yeah, because he knows so much about this stuff, but we still disagree on a few things.
2: Yeah. Well, hey, listen, I just want to thank you guys. We want to get back to music, talk about Busker for Change.
3: Mm.
2: I'm just glad we had a little chat about agriculture, and that's just part of our show for our show sponsors. Let's do something else for a while. Let's decide whether we want to play another song or you guys want to saddle up to your equipment or just what would you like to do? You want to talk some more?
3: Want to play something?
1: We could play something live, yeah?
3: Yeah, let's do it.
2: Okay.
3: Yeah.
2: So
3: this tune... You can talk a little bit about it, eh? You learned this from...
1: Yeah, we're doing the Crossing Over Tree of Life, right?
3: Yep.
1: Okay.
3: Yeah.
1: So I was down in St. Louis, Missouri a while back, a couple of years ago for harmonica convention down there, and learned a bunch of fiddle tunes. There's a guy there teaching fiddle tunes on the harmonica, and I thought this is great. So I learned a bunch from him. His name's Grant Dermody, great harmonica player. So this is a sort of medley of two songs written by him called Crossing Over and Tree of Life. And then so we kind of do this as a harmonica and fiddle piece.
3: Yeah.
2: Okay.
3: Yep.
2: You can actually have two here. If you guys want to play beside, if you want to play there, just whatever you want to do here. You can use this microphone.
3: Yeah, let's use these two.
2: Okay. You can use that one and you... Okay, like you know what I'm trying to do. You just guys get two together, and I'll just find the odds. All right, I'll go over here on this microphone, and let Kenan and Rain grab the other two, and actually, that's a good camera shot up there, folks. So don't be afraid to send some comments in, Kenan and Rain, and gentlemen at your convenience and leisure.

0: That's great stuff, you guys. Holy smoke. How do you keep doing all that energy for a long stint there at the side of the road or wherever you're doing?
1: How do we keep all the energy?
0: Yeah.
1: We have just Red Bull, just nonstop, constant stream of red. No. You feel it, and then you keep feeling it, right?
0: Yeah.
2: You get energized by playing itself.
0: Yeah. Well, that's true. Good music is a wonderful thing.
1: Yeah, and when you're playing with such a great heart player like Rain, it's hard not to get energetic about it, you know? Because it's like, I can't play poorly with this guy. And I was like, well, maybe some people would disagree, but yeah.
0: Well, you must look forward to getting together from time to time and either playing a show or just messing around. It's a good deal.
2: Yeah, we have a lot of fun playing together. Sometimes we just get together and we'll just improvise.
1: Yeah, that's a lot of fun.
2: Have no plans, idea, just mess around.
1: Yeah. We were inspired. What was it? We were watching a video of some Indian classical musicians.
2: Oh yeah,
1: okay. And their music tradition is really based in improvisation. Although you still have like a key center, right? There's a drone going in a certain key.
2: But it's mostly, you have a basic idea, my understanding, a basic idea, but then it's mostly improvised.
1: Yeah.
2: Music, the Indian classical, yeah. Yeah.
1: So we saw that, and someday maybe we will be able to do long free improv concerts.
2: Yeah, I mean, they improvise the whole set, an hour set. It's one continuous song. It's incredible. So that inspires us a lot.
0: My goodness, how do you start training that? That's almost like it just something that only ends up at the end of a long career. Is it possible to teach that at an early?
1: I think so, I could talk about that for another hour.
0: the improvisation, developing those skills.
1: Well, if you think of music as a language and how we learned a language when we were younger, and how we were just kind of jamming with professionals, so to speak, right? Like people just spoke fluent English or whatever language around us, and then we just pick it up, we try it out. So the same thing happens in some families. Some families like Victor Wooten, Michael Jackson's family, right? There's the Jackson 5. Mm-hmm. And they just kind of grow up with this language, so they just get used to speaking it.
0: Oh,
1: and,
0: gotcha.
1: And it's just like that, you know? There's some people who, I can go like this, and they know exactly what notes I'm playing and how to go, like, or something that goes along with it really well. So it's...
0: Got it.
1: Yeah, I'm very jealous of those people.
0: You're talking about music. I'm just thinking about what those persons. What if you, if you're from a family of school teachers, you'll approach life in a different fashion than others.
1: Might
0: be more ordered and keep things in learning.
1: Yeah, maybe.
0: But if you're born in a family of wrestlers, probably family greetings are most odd and unusual.
1: Yeah.
0: How you doing? Poof.
1: Just tackle the guy, yeah. And I guess if you're born into a family of musicians.
0: Yeah.
2: I mean, that being said, I'm the only musician in my family, but my parents had a great record collection.
0: Mm. Got it.
2: So I absorbed music, you know, by listening to their record collection. That inspired me a ton, so. Mm. Yeah.
1: And I grew up singing a lot. Apparently, I didn't ever stop trying to make sound with different instruments. I just hit pianos and play whatever I could. But yeah, I grew up in the Mennonite church, and so I grew up around people singing hymns in four part counterpoint, like soprano, alto, tenor, bass, and then so that I naturally really like Baroque music, like music by Bach, because it's very contrapuntal. To drop that phrase, it's anyway. It's kind of, you are what you eat, right? to tie it back to agriculture and in music, you are what you listen to.
0: Yeah. Yeah. Well, we certainly don't mind that reference, being it is the agriculture show. You can segue into all kinds of cool things here. I like it.
1: Yeah.
0: So you're going to, any chance you guys could play another song for us before you sit down?
1: You want to do some improv?
2: Sure.
1: Okay, we're going to try for the first time to do some some free improv.
0: Okay.
1: Well, this isn't the first time we've ever done it.
0: But. No, but... Now that the mood strikes and we're in the...
1: Well, let's see.
0: Here we go.
1: All right, we're going to call this one the Untitled Gazelle. How's that?
2: All right, that's as good as any title.
1: Right, so it has to be Skippy.

0: That's awesome. Untitled Gazelle.
1: Untitled Gazelle, yeah.
0: I like that name already.
1: It's going down in history.
0: I don't know. It's good you can think of a good title ahead of time. But you tried some different cool stuff in there.
1: Yeah,
0: you got quick stuff going on.
1: That was fun.
0: Yeah.
2: Yeah, that's the stuff we do when we haven't done it a lot live yet.
0: Yeah.
2: In public yet, but yeah. We play it, and it's just fun. Just make it up off the top of your head, just like a conversation.
1: Yeah,
2: that's what it is.
1: Yeah. Yeah. That was cool. Your solo was pretty sweet. That was fun. Yeah. That was fun, and then you went to the... I was like, what is this? Yeah. I don't know. I guess the idea before starting is like just coming up with a little theme. There's a...
2: Mm-hmm. Yeah. Yeah. You got to have some little theme. Doesn't have to be much, but a little something.
0: Yeah.
2: To start it, and then you just go from there.
1: Yeah.
0: Because there's so many different ways you can have that theme come out with higher and lower notes, or a scale up, or pitch, and something like that.
1: Yeah.
0: Or leaving, I like the pauses. You have this, it had the bass thing, do, and then go, do. Just get that little skip in there.
2: Yeah.
0: It just says, oh, wow, there's some imagination happening. You can just do something for a while, and then catch out that remaining.
1: Yeah, it is fun, that's for sure. I mean, when you play the same tune, it can become expected, right? And you can know what you're doing within it, but having nothing planned is

0: But once things get going, it can wander away and do all kinds of things. It gets legs and walks away on its own somewhere sometimes.
1: Yeah.
2: Well, that happens too sometimes, yeah.
0: Yeah. Well, this is good stuff. When you're out for Buskers for Change, would people see the two of you guys out there doing something like this, or would they just see one of you guys? Do you have various combinations of how do you like to do Buskers for Change?
1: Oh boy, I mean, it's like it really depends on who's there. I mean, that's also a great thing about busking is that it can be so flexible.
0: Right.
1: So, for instance, yesterday we play. There are going to be buskers every Monday at Forest Hill United Church on Westmount. It's like they hold a food truck event.
0: Yeah.
1: And so yesterday we had Jim Dyer, who's actually been on the show. He was out there,
0: right.
1: And then Alison Verwerker, who was also here last time. And Jim and I played a few tunes together that we both knew, and then we take turns. We took turns doing some stuff on our own.
0: Mm-hmm.
1: The other day at the Kitchener Farmers Market, I met a great fiddler named Sam, and then another guy named Richard joined us, and so that we just started playing together and running through tunes. That's another great thing about fiddle music is that the chords themselves are not usually too complicated. It seems like people can jump in pretty easily, you know.
0: Right.
1: So that means if you're playing folk music and you're busking, anyone. If you want to whistle, you can come and join us. You know, it's kind of like that.
0: Do you guys provide all those little percussion instruments? Maybe it'd be a dangerous thing, especially if they're on 1 and 3 and you're trying to do 2 and 4.
1: Yeah, right.
0: Not a good deal.
1: I mean, I do have a box, but maybe sometime that'd be fun, to bring out a box of instruments and
2: just
1: things
2: little,
1: that people could.
2: You've got your little box of percussion instruments.
1: Yeah.
2: Could join in if they want.
0: No, it's something that they use in a lot of the local bars when they do the amateur singers or songwriters night. Some of them will bring along some other rhythm devices like that people can play with.
1: So. Yeah, I think that's a great idea.
0: Talking about Jim Dyer, you know, it's life's all about connections. So, you know what, I met Jim and he was playing at a local singers and songwriters night, and through conversation I find out that he's also a researcher with Agriculture Canada.
1: Mm-hmm.
0: So I bring him on the show, and then that was great. And then Jim says, hey, I know some other people. This Buskers for Change. You should get them on. So here we are here.
1: Yeah.
0: And so it's just funny how life is all connections and stuff like that. So
1: absolutely.
0: It's a good deal.
1: Yeah, so. Jim's been actually incredibly helpful in terms of thinking about Buskers for Change, and he gives, you know, he works for government, right? So he gives very detailed
0: he is a thorough man.
1: Accounts of his experiences busking and stuff, and it's so helpful.
0: Yeah, true. That's true. That's a good point. He's thought it out, some thought ideas out, put some flesh on it, and he's got some good insights and what may or may not work in general. So, we got to get your dad on, we got to get Jim back on.
1: Yeah.
0: We're going to get Keenan, Rain to come back in maybe with his...
1: Well, there are so many
0: buddies.
1: People. I hope it doesn't end in I hope it doesn't end in August. But I don't want to put you on the spot air, right?
0: Well, it's just
1: so much fun.
0: In a way, it's really great if I can just give you a heads up about a week ahead. Then that's great because from time to time I guess don't show up, and so it's nice to have somebody who doesn't mind coming in, and we can. I don't want to.
1: Yeah. No, I don't think musicians will ever mind playing music, you know.
0: that was my hope.
1: I think that's a fact of life.
0: Yeah, true enough. So I'm thinking, I'm getting a scratchy voice here. Unless you guys want to talk, I propose we play a song here.
1: Yeah.
0: And then maybe, so the song could be off the playlist, or you could do one more here. Do you think you want to play some more songs? Yeah, we've got about a max of half an hour left in the show, max. We'd have time to take a little break, and then if you get in the mood and stand up again, that'd be all gay, or just want to keep on playing?
1: Could play Greasy Coat.
2: Okay.
1: Do you want to?
2: Sure.
1: Okay.
0: Okay. We're going to play to stand up and do some more stuff.
1: That's
0: here.
1: That.
0: And your host will clear his throat here. He's got his water bottle and everyone else. Here we go.

0: Very nice.
1: Like that, you know?
0: What? Yeah, yeah. <That's great. laughs> it's fun watching people walk by our door. We keep it open here, and building tenants are just enthralled, and they've seen Kenny wander by and so on. What a great job, you guys. Holy boodoodle, that's super duper. did you have a name for that song? What was that one called?
2: Oh, that one does have a name. That's a, I believe it's a traditional song called Greasy Coat.
0: Mm-hmm. Yeah. Okay.
1: Yeah.
0: Where do you get your stuff from? I guess you listen to music almost through your sleep even. I just to see what's going on out there.
2: I get a lot of tunes from this one. There's this one harmonica player I mentioned before.
0: Yeah.
2: He plays a lot of old time music, fiddle tunes on the harmonica.
0: Yeah.
2: Grant Dermody. I got a lot of tunes from him.
0: Okay.
2: To be honest, he just because they're already laid out on the harmonica for me. So.
1: Yeah.
2: Yeah. At least that's what I get a lot of tunes from him. I don't know about you, Keenan.
1: I mean, I've gotten a lot of tunes. I've written a number, but also got a lot of tunes that, I mean, I just played through a lot of bluegrass bands and went to a lot of jams. Yep. So that's how I that's how I get them. Yeah. Learned a few jigs from a Canadian fiddle music book.
0: Yeah.
1: That is the only sheet music I've used in learning these, which is pretty fun.
0: So do you have a sheet? Can you do? Have you more formal education in music than just playing by ear? Like musicians come in many different.
1: Oh yeah,
0: skill levels. So I'm fully trained at a university, all the way down to I just picked it up and these are virtuoso.
1: Yeah, yeah. I was trained at Laurier. I studied piano performance and composition.
0: Okay. Oh yeah,
1: and
0: good stuff.
1: That was 2010 to 2014.
0: Yeah,
1: and I picked up fiddle about 2 years ago now, and just kept messing around. But having already studied music, it really helps in terms of picking it up. You know,
0: there's a lot of different ways to do it, and that's one important part. Yeah.
1: Yeah. So the reading of the. Of the notes, I was actually really happy to get away from that because you can only stare at a page for so long, right?
0: Yeah, it's enough.
1: That's the thing.
0: Before I forget, you know, so we like to feature local musicians on our show. We have some automatic overnight Autobot type playlists. You're more than welcome to send me some cuts you got, and I'll just load them up on that thing.
1: Cool.
0: So, like, I could just, like, even some of these songs could be loaded up. I'll just tag them as KW artists.
1: Cool. Gladly.
0: I'll put that out. If you want to send me some stuff, I'll just
1: put
0: it on the station computer, and who knows, you might get played like all the time. It just depends how the robot picks it out.
1: Yeah. Do we have time for one more, you think?
0: Oh, yeah. We got time for one more. Yeah. We got just enough.
1: Boll weevil?
2: We could do that.
1: Yeah. Do you want to?
2: We could do that. I just getting over a little cold, so
0: yeah.
2: My voice is not 100%, but I think I can manage.
0: Okay. Well, I know the feeling. I kind of walk around, I kind of plugged up with, I don't know, what's all kinds of stuff going on, allergies, who knows what's going on here. So you need to have a little freshener up and all that kind of stuff.
1: Are we starting it the way we are?
2: So this one's another traditional song called Boll Weevil.

0: That nasty old boll weevil eating all my crops.
1: Agriculture reference on that one too.
0: You could set up a whole like special agriculture show tune list and just pick up all the songs of agriculture, like boll weevils and burr clover and all these other things.
2: Barlow knife, we got that.
0: All kinds of farm things you could do with these. These are great instruments for that kind of folk music and bluesy type stuff going on.
2: That was sweet. You also did some new ones with that, too. That was fun.
1: Oh, yeah. It's never the same twice.
2: Yeah, it's good. It's good.
1: You can't do it the same way twice.
2: No. Yeah, that would take too much practice.
1: Yeah.
0: It's a fine edge between being fresh and spontaneous and like, this is getting a little crazy. Somewhere in between.
1: We don't want to go too far off the rails and then it all falls apart, but you know, somewhere in the middle.
2: Yeah,
0: I know. Well, I did a good job. That's a lot of fun. That's great stuff. I'd love to be playing more of that stuff on the station here and on a tour playlist. So maybe I can harvest these particular ones. We'll see. I don't see why not. But
2: yeah,
0: shall I call it the Keenan and Rain, or shall I call it album title Buskers for Change? Which, like, what would you call that little production there?
2: Oh, geez, I don't know.
0: If you had the artist.
2: What would
0: it be called? I just call it artists, and you know how you tag most. If you were going to tag that song on the ID3 international tagging system on MP3s, how would you tag that song?
1: Stylistically?
0: Genre?
1: It's basically old-time fiddle.
2: Old-time fiddle
1: music.
2: There you go. Well,
1: except with harmonica, too.
2: Yeah.
1: So.
2: Yeah. And singing, you know. Yeah. Anyways.
0: I know. It's great. You know, it'd be such a hoot to have you guys playing with, you know, one or two other musicians where everybody gets a whack at it and has a time to feature.
2: That would be fun.
0: I suspect there, if you're not doing it already, it'd be a time when you might be thinking about doing that.
2: Yeah, no, maybe in August, actually, we can get a lineup or something going.
0: Yeah.
2: That'd be fun.
0: That'd be a hoot.
2: Yeah.
0: You'll find some more microphones. That'd be fun. So, well, that's good. You know, I don't know how the voice is holding up. We've had four great songs there. We can take a little song break and just finish off with some conversation. Sound good there?
2: Perfect.
1: Yeah.
0: Okay.
2: Yep.
0: All right. Yeah. So let's play the last one on the song list here. And I think this artist here is Keenan Reimer Watts. Can you tell us about this?
2: Oh, hey, that's me.
0: That's you.
2: It's just a little piano piece I wrote, I guess, in 2012, actually. So 6 years ago when I was 19. It's dedicated to my grandparents. Nothing too environmental about it.
0: Okay.
2: Just a small piano piece.
0: All right.
2: Need to turn the volume up, I think.
0: Okay, we'll do that, and then we'll come back, and we'll finish up our show a short bit. Thanks for listening to episode 225 of the Agriculture Show. See you in a short bit here.

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1: 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The WFA represents the farmer producers in the region of Waterloo. Our goal is to promote the farm community in support of the innovation, hard work, and compassion that is emblematic of the region of Waterloo. The WFA strives to bring together the policy needs of the farmer with the policy needs of society.
2: All right, this is Paul Jolly, and I must tell you, I've been to Mississippi, and I've been to Nicaragua. 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

0: right, folks, thanks for listening in today. We're going to wrap up our show. Our guests are off to their next big adventure. Heenan Reimer Watts?
1: Reimer, yeah.
0: Yes.
1: You got it.
0: And Rain.
2: Ratnick.
0: Hand me my thing here. Yeah. Sorry, Rain. It's just getting new people. Rain Rutnick. There we go.
3: That's it.
0: All right. So, great guest, two guys. You all have come here from your own individual careers and also through the new organization called Buskers for Change.
1: Mm-hmm.
0: So, this is like episode three of about two more maybe to go for this mini series.
1: Yeah,
0: maybe,
1: yeah, sure.
0: Maybe we could talk a little bit about moving on. Maybe you guys actually want to do your own show or something. That'd be really
1: yeah,
0: cool.
1: Hey.
0: So,
1: cool.
0: With that, I know you guys got to motor off. And just thanks so much for listening in.
1: Yeah.
0: Folks, and thanks to you guys for showing up.
3: Thank you.
1: Thanks for having us.
3: It's been a pleasure.
1: Yeah. It was fun.
0: And
1: yeah.
0: With that, dear listeners, we'll see you in 6 days and 22 hours for the next episode of The Agriculture Show, and hope you have a great week. We'll see you later. Talk. Bye for now.
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1: What does Canadian Dream mean when so many people in our community are struggling with housing insecurity and homelessness? 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